0: 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Welcome back to the family.
1: I thank you, my Heavenly Father, through Jesus Christ, your dear Son, that you have graciously kept me this day. 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Let your holy angel be with me. Amen.
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2: Thank you. We will also have a few items to bless you. Prayer warriors will find the hymn and prayers against the seven deadly sins a huge, huge help.
3: We will have some oversized Bible bookmarks with the periods of Bible history on one side, and on the other, periods of church history, with hymns from the Lutheran service book from every period. This shows that our worship reflects the faith confessed in every century.
2: Every Midwesterner who visits Phoenix in July needs to beware of solar exposure to avoid sunburn and skin cancer. So, be sure to visit the Martin Luther's Evening Prayer Booth at the convention and get your ultraviolet meter. This here is a card about the size of your driver's license, and it has a circle that turns lavender when exposed to ultraviolet rays.
3: Many other vendors will have free samples of sunblock, but only we, as far as we know, will have the UV meter, which you can use not only in Arizona, but when you go home as well.
2: And of course, it has a QR code in the upper right-hand corner that will take your smartphone to the podcast version of Martin Luther's Evening Prayer, with 300 episodes to download, as well as other programs like the reading of various psalms in three classic English translations.
3: Are you interested in Old Testament prophecies of Christ?
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4: God be with you until we meet in Phoenix or beyond.

In the name of the Father, and of the Son, and of the Holy Spirit. Amen. Our text is the gospel for this day. Is it lawful to pay taxes to Caesar or not? But Jesus, aware of their malice, said, "Why put me to the test, you hypocrites? Show me the coin for the tax." And they brought him a denarius. And Jesus said to them, "Whose likeness and inscription is this?" They said, "Caesar's." Then he said to them, "Therefore render to Caesar the things that are Caesar's, and to God the things that are God's." When they heard it, they marveled, and they left him and went away. They say that politics makes strange bedfellows. Our text today presents what we would call a political move on the part of Jesus' opponents. The Pharisees, the religious party which advocated the strictest adherence to the Jewish law and its traditions, cooperated with the Herodians, who favored bringing back the corrupt, incestuous family of Herod to be king in place of direct Roman administration. They agreed to trap Jesus in his words by asking him about taxes. If he responded in favor, they would denounce him to the people. And if he gave the popular response, they would denounce him to the Roman authorities. Our Lord recognized their malice and calls them hypocrites for their lack of good faith. Then he answers their question with the wisdom of God, which caused even his opponents to stop and think and marvel. "Give to Caesar that which is Caesar's, and to God that which is God's." Our Lord here teaches that we live in two kingdoms, two ways in which God rules over us. In Lutheran parlance, the kingdom of God's left hand is our secular government with its institutions, customs, requirements, and laws. The kingdom of God's right hand is his church, which he rules by the word of God. Those who believe that word, in other words, those who have faith, desire to please God and willingly do what God requires. Those who do not believe God's word have other motivations: the hope of gain, or family approval, social prestige, honor, etc. And they are hypocrites. Those who rule us in God's kingdom of the left hand, the kingdom of power, are not necessarily believers or even Christian. Today's Old Testament reading from Isaiah describes the pagan king Cyrus of Persia as God's anointed, his appointed ruler to do good to his people Israel. Jeremiah spoke boldly that God's will was that his people should submit to Nebuchadnezzar and the pagan Babylonians, and that they were to pray for the welfare of the cities where they were settled and enslaved, that God would bless them through their pagan rulers. And this was true for the Jews in Jesus' day. The Romans were rapacious in their taxes, irksome in their arrogance, and insensitive in their dealings with Judea. But they built roads and cities, ports and industries. Perhaps they oppressed the people, but at least they did not let others do so. St. Paul later wrote about this in Romans 13. "Let everyone be subject to higher powers, for there is no higher power than God." The power.

and calculating, reading and communicating, but they also practice learning rules and applying them. Wait your turn. Take only $200 when pass and go. Roll the dice where everyone can see them. Read and follow the directions, unless everyone agrees that a new rule should be adopted. Participation in society involves what some thinkers have called a social contract. And this social contract is always informed and based on God's natural laws, His moral law, summarized in the Ten Commandments and written on human hearts. But our sinful condition, like a nearsighted eye, tends to get some things out of focus. Something's wrong. So perfect justice is never to be expected in any human society. And there is none that cannot, and maybe I should say there is none that ought not, be corrected, improved, rethought, reconsidered. Our own Constitution begins with these words, in order to form a more perfect union, thus stating at the outset that the previous form of government, the Articles of Confederation, needed improvement. And while our Constitution was a great leap forward in government accountable to the people, there was a great moral flaw in its accommodation of slavery, which required the great purging of civil war to resolve that particular issue. And there has been regress as well as progress in our society and its government all through its history. But we have a moral obligation to support our government and institutions as God's instruments of temporal blessing. Furthermore, we have the great privilege denied to the Jews of Jesus' day of government accountable to the people. The Romans did not vote for Caesar. He obtained his office because he knew the right people and persuaded them to support his claim to office. And you know, a lot of those dynamics continue in our day. But at least you and I have a say, not only in selecting the president, but those officials who work with him in making laws, shaping policy, recognizing where power needs to be applied to just ends. We as citizens are like the servants entrusted with talents in Jesus' parable. They were given money to invest to the master's profit, but the one servant was afraid of failure and buried his talent. You and I have been entrusted with the high privilege of voting and communicating with our elected officials. We should not let this sacred responsibility pass unused. It will require some work, talking to people in the know, research as to the issues and where candidates stand. It may mean disappointing friends or family who disapprove of your choices or decisions. But we have been given the gift of self-government, a say in who makes the policies and laws. God chooses to appoint our rulers through us. Let us use the gift to bless our country, our state, our city, yes, even our school board and sewer commission with worthy officials who will reward the right and prevent the wrong. God's kingdom of the right hand, as I have said, is his people, the church. We obey not out of coercion, but out of faith, believing that God rules us by his presence in our lives through the Holy Spirit who speaks through the Word. We look for salvation not through government institutions, but through our Lord Jesus Christ, who loved us and gave his life that we might enjoy peace with God and share that peace with others. His is a peace that transcends the here and now, a love that continues when situations change, a faith that has lasted 2,000 years in contrast to our government of a little over 2 centuries. And this kingdom of God will endure long after that of the left hand has lost its hold on us.
When they

0: Jesus about the tax. He asked to see the money. On the coin was an inscription of Caesar. We live in Caesar's world. Our church as an institution must recognize God's authority behind laws we may disagree with. Much of the business of our congregation is really a matter of the kingdom of the left hand. Property management, income tax reporting, kitchen certifications, workers' contracts, including that of yours truly. Our November voters' meeting is when the congregation adopts a plan of serving God in this world and supporting that plan through a budget, a plan of costs and receivables. It allows us to establish a place in this temporal world where the people of God can hear the eternal word and celebrate the sacraments which connect us with the eternal Savior. This budget enables me, a man living in the world, the opportunity to give my time to working with God's people and to invite others to get on board the ark of God's church before it starts to rain. We live and work in both kingdoms of God, the right and the left, looking to the one for guidance to eternal peace with God, and the other for a provisional security and a finite peace with our neighbor. The danger is that we, like some of Jesus' opponents, confuse the two kingdoms. We mistake Caesar for God and demand of Caesar that meaning of life and salvation of society that impatiently destroys the old so that the new may miraculously appear. Some, like the Caesars of old, and like the Hitlers, Bin Ladens, and Kim Jong-uns of the last century, who demand divine honors, who demand the right to kill for the salvation of the state, who deny the claims of Christ on the life of believers. These must be resisted to the shedding of our blood. They may tax us. They may require of us humiliation. They may deny some of our rights. But we must obey God rather than man and trust that in that hour the Holy Spirit will enable us to speak. You recall the promise you made at your confirmation to suffer all, even death, rather than fall away from this faith. God has promised us every good gift, temporal and spiritual, through Jesus Christ our Lord. He has instituted his kingdom of the left hand, the civil government, to give us a measure of temporal security and peace so that we may live in this world. We should cherish and use the gift so given. But he has given the kingdom of the right hand, his church, to guide us through this temporal life to an eternal life through his grace. He desires that grace to flow through us to others on our temporal journey, that others too may have the hope that extends beyond the grave. May God bless your life under both kingdoms, that your faith may shine through your citizenship and your public spirit be a manifestation of God's love in you. May that peace of God that surpasses our understanding keep your hearts and minds through Christ Jesus our Lord.
1: Amen.
0: Amen. Let us stand to confess our Christian faith in the words of the Nicene Creed.
2: I believe in one God, the Father Almighty, maker of heaven and earth, and of all things visible and invisible, and in one Lord Jesus Christ, the only begotten Son of God, begotten of his Father before all worlds, God of God, light of light, very God of very God, begotten, not made, being of one substance with the Father, by whom all things were made, who for us men and for our salvation came down from heaven and was incarnate by the Holy Spirit of the Virgin Mary and of the Saint Man, and was crucified also for us under Pontius Pilate. He suffered and was buried, and the third day he rose. judge us.

through Jesus Christ our Lord, who on this day overcame.

Blessed are you, the Lord of heaven and earth, for you have had mercy on those whom you created, and sent your only begotten Son into our flesh, to bear our sin and be our Savior. With repentant joy we receive the salvation accomplished for us by the all-availing sacrifice of his body and his blood on the cross. Hear our Lord Jesus Christ, on the night when he was betrayed, took bread, and when he had given thanks, he broke it and gave it to the disciples and said, "Take, eat, this is my body, which is given for you. This do in remembrance of me." In the same way also he took the cup after supper, and when he had given thanks, he gave it to them, saying, "Drink of it, all of you. This cup is the New Testament in my blood, which is shed for you for the forgiveness of sins. This do as often as you drink it in remembrance of me." Gathered in the name and remembrance of Jesus, we beg you, O Lord, to forgive, renew, and strengthen us with your word and spirit. Grant us faithfully to eat his body and drink his blood, as he bids us do in his own testament. Gather us together, we pray, from the ends of the earth, to celebrate with all the faithful the marriage feast of the Lamb and his kingdom which has no end. Graciously receive our prayers. Deliver and preserve us. To you alone, O Father, be all glory and honor and worship.

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The Lord bless you and keep you. The Lord make his face shine upon you and be gracious unto you. The Lord

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1: I thank you, my Heavenly Father, through Jesus Christ, your dear Son, that you have graciously kept me this day. And I pray that you would forgive me all my sins where I have done wrong, and graciously keep me this night. For into your hands I commend myself, my body and soul, and all things. Let your holy angel be with me, that the wicked foe may have no power over me. Amen. Then go to sleep at once and in good cheer.

There was a family on their way down south. 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Storm came. The lightning started flashing. The young man that was driving the car lost control of the automobile. Ran off the road, and everybody was all right except him. They got out of the car, and just across the dirt road was a white house. They took him across there to that white house and knocked on the door, and a white lady came to the door and said, "Can I help you?" They said, "Ma'am, if you just let us, our brother just got in an accident. We want to just come in and make a telephone call. We want to call the doctor." They walked in, and daughter got on the phone, and the phone kept ringing, and there was no answer. Finally, somebody picked up the phone and said, "I'm sorry, but the doctor's not here. He's out on his rounds." Somebody say yes here. Well, the daughter put that phone down and went back into the living room, and the little children, they were sitting there crying. They were all sitting there crying. And by that time, grandmama had got out of the car. She made her way across that dirt road, and she walked up to her and just opened up the screen door. And she peeped in and she said, "How's my son doing?" And they told her, said, "Mama, we tried to call the doctor, but he was out on his rounds." She said, "Child, let me come in." She walked in and she looked at that white lady. She said, "Ma'am, do you have a closet?" She said, "Ma'am, do you have a closet?" The white lady looked at her and said, "If you want to use the phone, you can use the phone." She said, "No, ma'am, I don't want to use the phone, but I want to call my doctor, and I need to go to your closet." Wait a minute. She made her way to that closet, and there was just enough room for her to get in there. She walked in that closet. The children were walking behind her. She walked in that closet, and she closed the door, and before she talked to the Lord, she said this.

I want to see, listen, I want to see the hands of you that know him to be a doctor in the sick room. If you know he's a doctor, let me hear you say yes. Well, grandmama came out that closet and she made her way back to the living room. And everybody was just singing and praising the Lord. The children had gotten happy. The white lady had gotten happy. And while they were praising the Lord, there come a knock on the door. There was a knock on the door. They were just praising the Lord. Daughter ran to the door and said, "Who is it?" The man that was standing at the door said, "Listen, little girl, I'm the doctor. If you don't mind, I was just in these bars and I needed a place to turn into. Would you mind if I come in?" He walked in that room. She just raised her voice and said this.

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Let me hear you say yes. If you're going to be a doctor, say yes. If you don't mind, help us sing one chorus. Hey, it's joy. Come on, say it. In the room. Come on, everybody.

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You are God alone. You're my Jehovah Jireh.

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You're on holy ground. Come on, come on, come on. Press on in, press on in. I wish I had somebody that would help me press, press. Come on, let's go into the holies of holies. Come on, let's minister to him right now. God, we worship your name today. God, we give you glory and honor. 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There is none like you. There's none like you. 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

He leads me beside still waters. He restoreth my soul. When you become a believer, your spirit is made right. And sometimes, the soul doesn't get the notice. It has a hole in it due to things that's happened in the past. Hurt, abuse, molestation. But we want to speak to you today and tell you that God wants to heal the hole in your soul. Some people's actions are not because their spirit is wrong, but it's because the past has left a hole in their soul. May this wisdom help you get over your past and remind you that God wants to heal the hole in your soul. I have my sister, Leandria, here. She's going to help me share this wisdom and tell this story.

It is so. Amen. 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So I'm speaking for all of you listening, starting here, starting now. The things that hurt you in the past won't control your future. Starting now, this is a new day.

Yeah. It ain't over. It ain't over. I don't care what you're going through. Feels like you're down for the last count. It ain't over. Feels like you cried your last tear. Not over. Not over. Not over. Not over. God has the final say. God has the final say. God has the final say. That said you wouldn't make it, but God has the final say. That said you won't be nothing, but God has the final say. That say you ain't going nowhere, you ain't about nothing.

You know, the Bible says in Psalm 27 and 13, David said, I had fainted, lest I had believed to see the goodness of God in the land of the living. And what we come to understand and know that even when it doesn't look good, it works for the good. To all those that are called according to his purpose, help me say,

Gospel 1440 AM is WMKM, Inkster, Detroit. Welcome back to the family.

Eddie Church, they had a choir there, and they could sing real well. And there was an old deacon there, had been going to that church for a mighty long time. Every Sunday morning, he would always beg that choir director, said, "Listen, would you let me sing a song?" He said, "I got a song that I want to sing."

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When you get old, people will just push you on aside. But they went to church the next Sunday morning, and they noticed that the old man wasn't sitting in the corner. And they went on back to church that next Sunday morning, and they noticed that the old man still wasn't sitting in the corner. They get worried now. And they went on back that next Sunday morning, and they noticed that the old man still wasn't sitting in the corner.

Is anybody hurting for no man? Finally, a voice just came down from heaven with

it be good. When we get there, what I like about it, there'll be no more senior choir, no more young adult choir, no more inspirational choir. But I'm talking about when we get there, everybody's gonna get together. No more jealousy, no more hatred, no more envy. 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But every day is gonna be something, y'all. I better let this alone. This thing getting good to me. Let me ask you something. Can I let daddy sing?

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I don't want you to say it because I'm asking you, but if this isn't the way you feel, let me ask you something. Won't God be a father for you? Won't God be a father for you? One of these days, when this old war is over, we're gonna take off these old shoes we got on. Put on a pair of

atmosphere. The Lord is my light and my salvation.

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Can I get some help in the house?

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I'm talking about what God has done for you. Just take 10 more seconds, because for some of y'all, he's been better than that. It was not because of any goodness of your own, but he sent two watchmen called grace and mercy. And if it hadn't been for the grace of God, you should have been. 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

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He restoreth my soul. 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And sometimes, the soul doesn't get the notice. It has a hole in it due to things that's happened in the past. Hurt, abuse, molestation. But we want to speak to you today and tell you that God wants to heal the hole in your soul. Some people's actions are not because their spirit is wrong, but it's because the past has left a hole in their soul. May this wisdom help you get over your past and remind you that God wants to heal the hole in your soul.

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So I'm speaking for all of you listening, starting here, starting now, the things that hurt you in the past.

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you. 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I don't care what you're going through. Feels like you're down for the last count. It ain't over. Feels like you cried your last tear. Not over. Not over. Not over. Not over. God has the final say. God has the final say. God has the final say. That said you wouldn't make it, but God has the final say. That said you won't be nothing, but God has the final say. That say you ain't going nowhere, you ain't about nothing.

You know, the Bible says in Psalm 27 and 13, David said, I had fainted, lest I had believed to see the goodness of God in the land of the living. And what we come to understand and know that even when it doesn't look good, it works for the good. To all those that are called according to his purpose, help me say,

chase. Sitting down in the wood, and it says they had a choir there, and they could sing real well. And there was an old deacon there, had been going to that church for a mighty long time. And every Sunday morning, he would always beg that choir director, said, "Listen, would you let me sing a song?" He said, "I got a song that I want to sing.

y'all might not believe it, but when you get old, won't folks do you like that? When you get old, people will just push you on aside. But they went to church the next Sunday morning, and they noticed that the old man wasn't sitting in the corner. And they went on back to church that next Sunday morning, and they noticed that the old man still wasn't sitting in the corner. They get worried now. And they went on back that next Sunday morning, and they noticed that the old man still wasn't sitting in the corner.

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Finally, a voice just came down from heaven with

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I'm talking about what God has done for you. Just take 10 more seconds, because for some of y'all, he's been better than that. It was not because of any goodness of your own, but he sent two watchmen called grace and mercy. 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

He leads me beside still waters. He restoreth my soul. 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And sometimes, the soul doesn't get the notice. It has a hole in it due to things that's happened in the past. Hurt, abuse, molestation. But we want to speak to you today and tell you that God wants to heal the hole in your soul. Some people's actions are not because their spirit is wrong, but it's because the past has left a hole in their soul. May this wisdom help you get over your past and remind you that God wants to heal the hole in your soul. I have my

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So I'm speaking for all of you listening, starting here, starting now.

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It ain't over. Feels like you cried your last tear. 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Not over. Not over. Not over. God has the final say. God has the final say. God has the final say. That said you wouldn't make it, but God has the final say. That said you won't be nothing, but God has the final say. That say you ain't going nowhere, you ain't about

You know, the Bible says in Psalm 27 and 13, David said, I had fainted, lest I had believed to see the goodness of God in the land of the living. And what we come to understand and know that even when it doesn't look good, it works for the good. To all those that are called according to his purpose, help me say,

Gospel 1440 AM is WMKM, Inkster, Detroit. Welcome back to the family.

church, they're the choir there, and they can sing real well. And there was an old deacon there, had been going to that church for a mighty long time. And every Sunday morning, he would always beg that choir director to listen.

believe it, but when you get old, won't folks do you like that? When you get old, people will just push you on aside. But they went to church the next Sunday morning, and they noticed that the old man wasn't sitting in the corner. And they went on back to church that next Sunday morning, and they noticed that the old man still wasn't sitting in the corner. They get worried now. And they went on back that next Sunday morning, and they noticed that the old man still wasn't sitting in the corner.

to hear. Is anybody hurting for no man? Finally, a voice just came down from heaven. Wait, I believe I'm gonna let Daddy tell you what the voice says.

it be good. When we get there, what I like about it, there'll be no more senior choir, no more young adult choir, no more inspirational choir. 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No more jealousy, no more hatred, no more envy. 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But every day is going to be something, y'all. I better let this alone. This thing getting good to me. Let me ask you something. 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

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I'm talking about what God has done for you. Just take 10 more seconds, because for some of y'all, he's been better than that. It was not because of any goodness of your own, but he sent two watchmen called grace and mercy. 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

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And sometimes, the soul doesn't get the notice. It has a hole in it due to things that's happened in the past. Hurt, abuse, molestation. But we want to speak to you today and tell you that God wants to heal the hole in your soul. Some people's actions are not because their spirit is wrong, but it's because the past has left a hole in their soul. May this wisdom help you get over your past and remind you that God wants to heal the hole in your soul.

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Amen. Now when we pray, we want to end that with a declaration, a decree. So I'm speaking for all of you listening, starting here, starting now. The things that hurt.

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1: Welcome to the Love in Action broadcast with Pastor George Houston. Christ calls us to love with actions and in truth. So get ready, because something's good is about to happen in your life.
2: This is Pastor George Houston. Welcome to the Love in Action broadcast. This is the day that the Lord has made. I hope you will rejoice and be glad in it. Every day is an opportunity for you to experience the goodness and the grace and the mercies of God. His mercies, the Bible says, are new every day. So God's got something good for you today. Well, today we are continuing looking at the fruit of the Spirit. We are in Galatians chapter 5, beginning at verse 16, and it says there, "Then walk in the Spirit, and you shall not fulfill the lust of the flesh. For the flesh lusteth against the Spirit, and the Spirit against the flesh, and these are contrary, the one to the other, so that you cannot do the things that you would. But if you be led of the Spirit, you are not under the law. Now, the works of the flesh are manifest, which are these." These are something I want you to notice. Notice it says, the works of the flesh are manifest. These are what you're seeing produced in the world. The works of the flesh, it doesn't take any kind of an effort to do these things. These are the result of, if you would, the fallen nature of humanity. These are things that as a result of the carnal nature, the part of us that desires to exalt self, that is it, in rebellion against God, these are its fruit. The Bible says that the carnal mind is not subject to the law of God, neither indeed can be. It's enmity with God. So the carnal mind, the carnal nature, it is totally opposed to God. And so it says these are its works. These are what's manifested: adultery, fornication, uncleanness, lasciviousness, idolatry, witchcraft, hatred, variance, emulations, wrath, strife, seditions, heresies, envyings, murders, drunkenness, revelings, and such like, of the which I tell you before, as I've also told you in the past, that they which do such things shall not inherit the kingdom of God. Notice he's saying that these things that were a part of all of our lives at one time, this is part of the fallen nature of all humanity. He says, unless these things are dealt with, unless we get a handle on it, unless something happens, unless our spirit of sins, then we would be under these things, and those that are doing these things will not inherit the kingdom. But then he goes on and says, but, the fruit of the Spirit is love, joy, peace, long-suffering, gentleness, goodness, faith, meekness, temperance. Against such there is no law. Well, today I want to actually start looking a little bit more at the fruit, because sometimes we can talk about what we don't want, and we can spend all of our energies and time talking about what is negative and what we want to overcome. But I want to show you something here. Notice that when he says in that 22nd verse, he says, but the fruit of the Spirit. Notice this one fruit. All of these nine fruit, I know we talk about them as fruit, but it's all really one. And the one fruit of the fruit is the fruit of love, but it manifests. God's love is given unto us. It's inside of us. It's in our spirit, man. It's a part of our spirit nature, part of the recreated human spirit. We have received the love of God. The love of God has been shed abroad in our hearts by the Holy Spirit that is given unto us. It's sort of like over in Revelations chapter 22, where the angel showed John the river of life. And then he saw that this river proceeded from, flowed from the throne of God and down the middle of this great city. But on either side of that river stood the tree of life, and there were 12 crops of fruit, 12 manner of fruit that this tree would yield, a different one every month. And so it's like that. We are producing a fruit in our lives. And this fruit is the fruit of the Spirit. This fruit is the response. See, our response to the love of God is that we love Him back. We love Him because He first loved us. That is a manifestation of the fruit of the Spirit in our life. God wants us to bring forth fruit that will bring glory and honor and pleasure unto Him. And the fruit, the first thing you see here listed is love. Jesus said that we are, if we were to do the commands, the great commands, then it would be to love the Lord our God with all of our heart, with all of our mind, with all of our strength, and to love our neighbor as ourselves. So when we see love here, we see love is the very first one. And again, this is fruit. Now, I want to say something about love. Love is the solution and it's the answer to when we face opposition and enemies. Love is the only thing that can turn your enemy into a friend. Love is something, though, that you, like I said, don't have to try to conjure up. It's already there. And I want to say something, though. Just because something is there doesn't necessarily mean we always know how to tap into it. You know, sometimes there's this people, the geologists, and they're looking for minerals. They're looking for gold or silver or uranium or oil or whatever it is they're looking for. And they will examine surface things. They will say, okay, I can see this. There seems to be, you know, this particular type of deposit, but then they would dig down into it. They want to tap into it and examine it. They want to know the extent of it. How big of a supply is it? Is it just a small amount here, or is this the mother lode? And so they will then do certain tests. But the goal is not just to have a little bit at the surface. The goal is to extract it, to get what is down deep to come out. And so God wants the love that has been shed abroad in your heart by the Holy Spirit, not just to be something that is dormant. That is something that is there, but is not active. He wants to activate that love that you have on the inside of you. He wants that love to bubble up and to spring forth. And so I want you to see then that when we take and when we see what God has done for us, it causes a response. Now, again, I quoted from 1 John where it says that we love Him because He first loved us. In other words, our love, the love that we have, it's a secondary love. It is it's like you call it a chain reaction. It's a response to what God has already done. And I want to say up front that when it comes to the fruit of the Spirit, there is something that can be done to activate these fruit in your life. You can do something that will increase the fruit in your life. It's almost like when a person is falling in love, or if they fall in love, they have a person that they have chosen to spend the rest of their life with. A lot of times there's an investigation of that person initially. You know, they will say, let's say if it's a guy, he'll see a lady and he might be, you know, knocked off his feet by her looks. But, you know, there's a lot of nice looking women in the world. He may want to know a little bit more about her. So he may find out about her family. He may find out about her background. Where does she go to school? He may find out, you know, if she has a job, where does she work? He'll find out, you know, what kind of a taste does she have? You know, who are her friends? What are some things that she likes to do? But in the process, you know, when he begins to make certain discoveries about her, when he finds out maybe that she's a faithful person, that she is a person of her word, and that she does things, you know, maybe certain things that he likes, like maybe she has shown kindness and consideration for other people. Every time he finds out a little bit more about her, his appreciation for her, his love for her, his fondness for her is increased. Well, as we begin to find out more and more about what God has done for us, then our love is increased towards God. And as we begin to see these things, then we begin to reflect that love, not just back to God, but also to other people. For instance, the Bible says that if we cannot love our neighbor that we see, how can we love God that we haven't seen? Well, I know that that's what it says, but really the process of doing that is almost reversed. Jesus says, as I have loved you, that is how you are to love one another. In other words, we see that love demonstrated and we see it directed towards us. And once that love, once we recognize that this is not just a love that is just radiating, just going all different directions. No, this is something that is specific that came right to you. See, because God knows you. He knows all about you. He knows your failings. He knows your strengths, your weaknesses. He knows your likes and your dislikes. And he knows all of that about you, and he loves you. He loves you like nobody else ever could. He loves you with a perfect love. You know, all humanity, all people, we love each other with an imperfect love. Our love for each other is flawed, but God's love is perfect. And as you begin to understand that love, as you begin to see how much God loves you, then you respond to that love. So the way that the fruit is increased is by our understanding and our appreciating the love that God has for us. So if you sometimes are feeling like, you know, I'm not feeling like loving people. I'm not even feeling like loving God. I'm mad. I'm ticked off about something. Well, I promise you, as you begin to look into what God's word says about all that Christ has done for you and all that he has prepared, the Bible says, eye has not seen, ear has not heard, and it hasn't even come into the heart and the mind, those things that God has prepared for those that love him. In other words, God has it. He really would have it for everyone, but everyone can receive it. See, there's people that are angry with God, that reject God, that have no desire for the things of God. But those people that would receive it, to as many as received him, he has something special. And as you begin to find out all that God has for you, that love that is on the inside of you, it gets stirred up, that appreciation for all that God is. And that also, again, it increases your capacity to love people around you, even those people that may not be lovely, even those people that may get on your nerve and may not even be trying to do anything right. They may be railing against you, conniving against you, trying to trip you up. But because of the love that Christ has for us, then we can have a love that is on the inside of us that will bubble up and that will go towards those people. So our love is increased. The fruit of the Spirit, love, the first one, it is your fruit, it's for you.
1: 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Welcome to the Love in Action broadcast with Pastor George Houston. Christ calls us to love with actions and in truth. So get ready, because something's good is about to happen in your life.

And I'm coming from a perspective that you're probably familiar with it, but maybe there's some aspects that might be a little bit different. So come with me as we look into God's supply for believers. Well, when I think about the fruit of the Spirit, first of all, I want to say that a lot of times I hear people talking to new Christians, and they're trying to get the new Christians to live a holy lifestyle. And I commend them for that. But sometimes there's an emphasis up on certain things that they should do and certain things that they shouldn't do. In other words, it's up on their works, their actions. There's an attempt to try to get them to conform. You know, sometimes they'll get lists and say, you shouldn't do that, you shouldn't do this. But I want to take you to a point and a perspective of how the Apostle Paul was dealing with legalism. Because there's a lot of people that seem to think that, you know, if you can keep the law, you can be saved. And yet we know that's not true. No man could keep the law. If that was the case, if people could keep the law, Jesus died in vain, because we could have saved ourselves. All we got to do is just do the right things and don't do the wrong thing. But what it takes is the presence of God in us. God supplies us with his Holy Spirit, and his Spirit gives us the grace, the ability to be able to do those things that are right and that are pleasing in God's sight. But in the book of Galatians, the apostle was dealing with legalism. He was dealing with people that were seeking to be justified by the works of the law. And in the fifth chapter, where I'm going to be in Galatians chapter 5. And I want to actually read the passage, and then we'll come back to it. Galatians chapter 5, beginning at verse 16, says, "This I say then, walk in the Spirit, and ye shall not fulfill the lust of the flesh. For the flesh lusteth against the Spirit, and the Spirit against the flesh, and these are contrary the one to the other, so that you cannot do the things that ye would. But if ye be led by the Spirit, ye are not under the law. Now, the works of the flesh are manifest, which are these: adultery, fornication, uncleanness, lasciviousness, idolatry, witchcraft, hatred, variance, emulations, wrath, strife, seditions, heresies, envies, murders, drunkenness, revelings, and such like, of the which I tell you before, as I've also told you in the time past, that they which do such things shall not inherit the kingdom of God. But the fruit of the Spirit is love, joy, peace, long-suffering, gentleness, goodness, faith, meekness, temperance. Against such there is no law. And they that are Christ have crucified the flesh with the affections and lusts. If we live in the Spirit, let us also walk in the Spirit. Let us not be desirous of vainglory, provoking one another, envying one another." Well, I just want to point out here that the first thing that you see, these verses are some verses I would encourage you just to meditate on them, just to allow them to sink into your spirit, some things that are said here. And the first thing is that you notice here that there's a war that he said that goes on inside of all humanity. It is the war of the flesh against the Spirit. The flesh is our carnal desires. We have the desires that says over in Romans chapter 8, the flesh, the mind of the flesh is not subject to the law of God, neither can be. The law of the spirit of death is in us, really, as a result of the flesh. We have death working in us. There are things that are totally at odds against God. And the sad part about it is that inside

0: of me, there is a aligning with the things that would produce death. There's an aligning inside of me with the things that would displease God. So I have to deal with these longings, these cravings, these desires that are in the flesh, that are totally contrary to everything that is of God. And if I am going to have the life that God desires that I have to put these things to death. I have to learn not to yield to them. I have to learn how to resist them. And the sad part, though, is that so many people try to do the resisting in their own. They try to do it with their own might and their own power. But God has given us something here. Now, if you ever read this chapter here, you'll notice that he talks about the flesh and the spirit, and they're warring against each other. I want you to understand something, that in this chapter here, there are references both to the human spirit and the Holy Spirit. But because we are one with the Holy Spirit, it's oftentimes difficult to tell which one is he talking about. Is he talking about the human spirit, or is he talking about the Holy Spirit of God working inside of us? I want you to know that oftentimes it's the same. The Holy Spirit and our spirit are in agreement, and that we are in opposition to the desires of the carnal nature, the flesh that is in us. But I want you to also understand that it's up to us. We have to have a mindset. We have to have a will and a desire to yield unto the things that are of God. If we do not have a mindset and a desire to yield to the things of God, then we will be led astray by our fallen human nature, the carnal mind. The works of the flesh will be made manifest. Now, notice this here. In this chapter here, he is telling us that we're not under the law. It's not a matter of, can I do this? Can I do that? You know, a lot of people, they go along, and I'm saying when they're first Christians, usually baby Christians, but sometimes people struggle with it for their whole life, trying to figure out what can they do. I would say it like this: what can they get away with doing? What can they do and still be saved? You know, if I do this, am I still saved? You know, people say, you know, if I smoke cigarettes, will I go to hell? And someone said, no, baby, you won't go to hell. You just smell like you did. So we are not, though, wanting to try to get people to try to walk on a fence and see just how much they can get away with doing. That's not the goal. That is not the goal. It's almost like if a person had a child, and this child is the heir of everything that person has. This person has, you know, businesses, they have, you know, real estate, they have, you know, financial accounts. And this little baby, when he's a child, he just wants to run and play. But then when they get older and they start getting some sense about them and some maturity, if you would think that they would want to walk in a certain way. But they might say, you know, I like fast cars and hot women, and I want all this. So they're out there spending money doing things like that. But they're an heir. They have all of these things that they will inherit. But they are so caught up in temporal things and pleasures and just blowing it, really. And there's no responsibilities in them. And so the parents then, the father would want to try to bring that person along and let them understand that you are inheriting all of these things. It all belongs to you. You need to understand what you have, and you need to learn how to exercise some wisdom and some authority over what you've been given. Well, so is it with God. He's given us bodies that are capable of experiencing pleasures, sensual things, great sensations, of being able to enjoy this physical world. But he's also given us a spirit that is capable of being joined unto him and knowing him and being at one with him. And so That is the inheritance. That is what God has for us. And he wants us to have an understanding and an appreciation for that. But instead, many times we are so caught up with the carnal things, the fleshly things. You know, especially if you struggled maybe financially before you became a Christian, and then you start having things, and sometimes there's a tendency to want to have all the niceties and to become maybe so caught up with them that it distracts and it takes away from your commitment to Christ. Well, God says, I don't want you to become legalistic about what is allowed and what is not allowed. I want you to know that I've given you something on the inside of you to govern you. It's a self-regulating spirit that you have inside. And if you are led by that spirit, he says you're not under the law. He says, as many as are led by the Spirit of God, those are the sons of God. Those are the ones that are walking according to the will of God. And so God has called each of us then to learn how to not only to walk in the Spirit, but we will begin to produce something as a result of the Spirit of Christ that we have on the inside of it, the fruit of the Spirit. Now, you notice the first part, he was talking about the works of the flesh. And he says these works are manifest. Sometimes you wonder, is somebody walking in the flesh? They might say they're spiritual, but when you look at their life and when you check it out, you find there's things like adultery and fornication. You find that they have hatred and emulations and strife. And you say, this person may be a Christian, but they are not manifesting fruit. That is the fruit that would please God. They're manifesting what you would call here the works of the flesh. And so God wants all of his children, all of his people, to produce the fruit of the Spirit. And so I want to go into this with you. I want you to begin looking at your life and how that you can produce more of the fruit of the Spirit and less of the works of the flesh. That's the call. That's the charge. That's what God has for all of his children, because you are a spiritual children, a spiritual child of your Heavenly Father.
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0: Welcome to the Love in Action broadcast with Pastor George Houston. Christ calls us to love with actions and in truth. So get ready, because something's good is about to happen in your life.
1: Well, welcome to our broadcast today. We're so glad you're here with us. We want to continue talking to you about knowing the Lord. Now, any Christian knows the Lord on some level. Any Christian. Just by the fact that you've been born again. But are you really content and satisfied with your level of knowing the Lord? I would say most of us aren't. And that's a good thing. God wants us to grow in the knowledge of Him and knowing Him. He wants us to have a desire for Him that is unlike any desire for anything else we could want in the world. I want to look at a verse that the Apostle Paul gave us about knowing the Lord. And it is in Philippians chapter 3, verse 10. And the Apostle says, that I may know Him and the power of His resurrection and the fellowship of His suffering, being made conformable unto His death. Now here is an individual that was at one time blasphemous and seeking to do injury to those that called upon the name of the Lord, the Apostle Paul. And Jesus had already told His disciples that there would be such individuals. He told them, the day is going to come when people will think that by killing you, they're doing God a service. But He says, this is because they don't know Me. They didn't know Jesus or the Father who sent Him. So there are people out there, like the Apostle Paul was, who do not like Christians, who consider Christians to be very anti-God, and they want to serve God, and they think they're doing it by killing Christians. Now, the Apostle Paul, though, he was totally changed on the road to Damascus. You know the story of how he was on his way to Damascus with letters to persecute the Christians that he found there. And that on the way, the Lord Jesus appeared and he saw a light that shined brighter than the noonday sun, blinded him. And he heard a voice saying, Saul, Saul, why are you persecuting Me? And he said, who are you, Lord? He didn't know who he was. And he says, I'm Jesus Christ, whom you're persecuting. Well, from that day on, he was a changed man. But he had met the Lord Jesus. But yet here in Philippians, he says, I want to know Him. So which was it, Paul? Did you meet the Lord, or do you want to know Him? I want you to see that what the apostle is talking about is not just knowing Him as your Savior, but knowing Him so intimately that you have His same heartbeat, that you have the same mind that He has, you have the same desires, the same passions, that you are just totally trusting Him. This was what the Apostle Paul said he wanted. He wants to know Christ. But he doesn't just want it to be something that is surface. He wants also to tap into that power. He wants to know that power. The power of the resurrection Christ. The power that was manifested when Jesus was raised from the dead. That's a great power. The power of life. The power to have life. The power to be able to function in the eternal kingdom of God. This is what the apostle was seeking after. Sometimes when I'm looking at what is it that I want, I think maybe I get distracted. You know, you want so many people to come to your church. You want to see so many people come to Christ. You'd like to make an impact. Sometimes all of these things that we have, they can actually take us away from Christ. We can be caught up with positions. We can be caught up with titles. We can be caught up with influence. We can begin to believe our own press clippings when people tell us how great we are. But that wasn't what the apostle was saying here. He was saying, I want to know Christ. I want to know him intimately. I want to know the power of his resurrection. But listen, he goes on and he says the fellowship of his sufferings. You know, I have to be honest with you. I hear a lot of Christian messages, a lot of gospel songs, and not very many of them are really talking about suffering. We don't have a lot of good things to say about suffering. In fact, we are doing our very best to avoid any type of suffering. We sometimes would even view suffering as God not answering our prayers, as God somehow failing to come through on time. I know we would never say God fails. He's a right on God, so he's never going to be on time. But we would look and feel if somebody is suffering, somehow they must have missed it. They must have not got what God wanted for them because they are suffering. But the apostle says, I want to know that too. I want to know the fellowship of his suffering. See, the suffering that Christ has was not a suffering for his own sin. He didn't suffer at the hands of wicked men because he was a wicked man. He suffered the just for the unjust. Now, a person that knows Christ intimately, they can become acquainted with suffering like he suffered. Now, maybe that's not you. Maybe you'll never have to suffer. But as Christians, if we want to know Christ, then we want to know him intimately. And we should want to know every aspect. We should want to be as he is in this world. And there's a reason why we want this. We want this so that Christ can be glorified. Now, I have to say this. As a babe in Christ, I was sort of caught up at times with the power that I saw exhibited by people in scriptures. You know, the power of a person to prophesy, to speak the word of God, to accurately foretell that what is coming. Maybe it was only at times to offer words of encouragement and comfort, but it was prophetic, it was insightful, and it was a word that came straight from God. I was like, oh God, I want that. But then I also seen people that were able to help people to be healed or to receive healing. The gifts of healing are operated with an anointing in that area. And I thought, oh God, I sure want to be able to see that. Even to the point of raising people from the dead, of like, oh God, you know, to have your power above me. But let me say it again. A lot of it was sort of like a novelty. It was sort of like, you know, you going on a thrill-seeking ride or you just out to experience something that is fun. But the motives, the attitude of Christ, no, lacking, not there. But if we are ever to do anything for Christ, it's going to come out of our relationship with Christ. It's going to come out of us knowing him. Not just secondhand knowledge. Oh God, thank you for the word of God, the written word of God. Thank you for the scriptures. Thank you that even if I saw a vision, if the vision didn't agree with the word of God, I would reject the vision because the word of God is true. But God never says you can have the one or the other. The word, Jesus says, is our entrance into these things. Jesus says that he that believes in him, then they would do works and greater works than what he did. So he calls us into this. He says signs will follow the believers out of knowing him, out of being in relationship with him. We are to have in our lives manifestations. So Paul says, I want to know him. Is that your desire? Are you content? Do you have enough of God? Are you full? Are you satisfied with the amount of God that you got inside of you? Oh, that's why when we listen to what Jesus was offering, he says, he that believes in me, as the scripture has said, out of his belly will flow rivers of living water. In other words, it's not just enough for a drink. It's not just enough so that you can fill even your tub. This is enough that is supply a continuous flow of life, of the very presence of God in your life. Oh, that's what we all need. That's what we all want. And how do we get that? Do we get that by being content with yesterday's blessing? Oh, thank God for yesterday's blessing. Thank God for everything he did in your life yesterday. But he is a right now God, and he has not stopped being a great God. Jesus has not stopped being an awesome Lord, the everlasting Father, the Prince of Peace. He's still doing great things. And he wants to involve you in that. He's called you to be joined unto him. I want to know him. But I want to know him so that not only will he cleanse me up, not only will he deliver me from all the power of sin, not only will he give me his Holy Spirit, but that he would transform me so that I can become like him, because he is so awesome. He is so lovely. He is so wonderful. He is beyond being able to express with words. So I'm calling you to consider the walk that God has called all of us to. A walk to know Jesus. To know him not as some distant, far off God, but as a very present help. He's called you to know him intimately and to be acquainted with him. Is that the God that you want to know? Let's pray. Father, I praise you and I thank you, Lord, for your people. Lord, I thank you that you have called them to your fellowship. You call them to your kingdom. And I pray that you would give them grace so that they can approach unto you. Help them to overcome everything that would be a hindrance to them drawing nigh unto you with a cleansed heart. Lord, help them to overcome their doubts, their fears, their worries. And may they come to know Jesus, their Lord, their Savior, their King. Greater and greater every day. In Jesus' name.
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Christ calls us to love with actions and in truth. So get ready, because something's good is about to happen in your life.

0: This is Pastor George Houston. Welcome to the Love in Action broadcast. Glad you joined us today as we look at putting your love into action. And I want to talk to you about the blessings that we speak. You know, it's amazing that we don't really have to be taught how to curse. And by that, I'm not just talking about swear words. I'm talking about to speak ill of people. In the Bible, there are, you know, a lot of psalms that are called impectory. They actually invoke a curse upon someone. And a lot of times, people that are distressed or people that are persecuted, they'll turn to these psalms. And these are some of the ways that we can actually, you know, express our frustration or, you know, call out to God, you know, at times. But God doesn't always want us to respond that way. He wants us to be able to have a blessing in our mouth. But I did want to make sure that I covered these impectory psalms. Right now, I'm looking at Psalms number 69. And I just wanted to start with verse 23. And this is an impectory psalm. This is a psalm where there is an invocation of a curse. And he says, beginning at verse 21, "They put gall in my food and gave me vinegar for my thirst. May the table set before them become a snare. May it become a retribution and a trap. May their eyes be darkened so they cannot see, and their backs bent forever. Pour out your wrath on them. Let your fierce anger overtake them. May their place be deserted. Let there be none to dwell in their tents. For they persecuted those you wounded and talked about the pain of those you hurt. Charge them with crime upon crime. Do not let them share in your salvation. May they be blotted out of the book of life and not be listed with the righteous." Now that is a curse. That is something that is spoken of those that you want to see evil upon. And it is something that sometimes in the bitterness that you feel, you turn to the Word of God, and there may be a scripture there. But when it comes down to blessing, I find it sort of interesting that God actually had to teach his people how to bless. It would seem like blessing would just come natural, that we would know how to speak and to invoke a blessing over those we love. But that was not the case. Now, there are psalms after psalms that speak these cursing. And if you were to go through the scriptures and look at how many cursings, there's a lot of cursing. And I don't mean, like I said, just swear words with people, you know, spouting out like that. I'm talking about ill wishing and speaking over someone a bad futures, if you would. Instead of the blessing, the curse. And so I wanted to look at what the scripture said. God actually had to have Moses instruct Aaron, the priest, on how he was to bless the people. And I just want to look at that blessing a little bit, because we are called to not only to be blessed, but to be a blessing. And one of the ways that we can bless someone is by speaking over them a blessing, especially those that you love, especially like your children, your family. You should always be blessing over them. I know that a lot of times people don't realize it, but they're cursing their children. They're saying things like, "You're just like your daddy. You ain't gonna be nothing but like one of them dope heads and them whores," or whatever. They can go on and on speaking ill to their kids and not realize that they're actually cursing them. You are pronouncing upon them a future that is not a desirable future. But God wants you to pronounce upon your family, upon your children, upon the people that you know and that you love. He wants you to pronounce a blessing. And so in Numbers chapter 6, there is a priestly blessing that they are to speak. The Bible calls you a priest. You are a chosen generation, a royal priesthood. Part of your functioning in the office of a priest is to be a mediator between God and the person. You're to stand in the gap for them, and you are to be the ones that are to pronounce the blessings upon them. So the blessings, starting in verse 22, the Lord said to Moses, tell Aaron and his sons, this is how you are to bless the Israelites. Say unto them, now I want you to notice, blessings always, when they're most obvious, they're speaking, they're spoken words. Your words have power. Your words have life. Your words have the ability to bring the curse or the blessing. This is how you're to bless them. The Lord bless you. Those are the first thing. You are pronouncing a blessing. You know, it's one thing when you hear something like that, when you hear those words, it brings a certain amount of internal calmness and joy and peace to you that the Lord is blessing you. That means that God has good thoughts towards you, that God desires good things for you. It says, the Lord keep you. So that is talking about his protection and his provisions to be with you. The Lord make his face shine upon you. That is speaking about you are in a place of favor with God. God has his face shining upon you. His glory is with you. God desires that you would be able to proclaim that to your children, to your spouse, to your friends, to your family. He wants you to pronounce these blessings. And God be gracious to you. That means that you receive grace from God, the favor of God, that you will be able to prosper, that you would be able to have success, that you would have the help of God available to you in every situation that you encounter. The Lord turn his face towards you as opposed to turning his back on you. The Lord is looking in your direction. The Lord has his eye upon you for good. Now, these are blessings and give you peace, shalom, well-being, health, strength, blessings, prosperity, physical and spiritual. This is how you are to bless. Again, we are called to be a blessing and to bless. I want to encourage you. I want to encourage you that before the day is out, that you would speak blessings upon people, that you would speak blessings upon your children, upon your family, upon people, even if they don't seem like this is the direction they're going. Don't pronounce on them the curse. Pronounce on them the blessing. Psalms 20 is another psalms that to me is a great one. I like to use it to bring blessing to people. And starting at the first verse, it says, may the Lord answer you when you are in distress. May the name of the God of Jacob protect you. May he send you help from his sanctuary and grant you support from Zion. May he remember all of your sacrifices and accept all your burnt offerings. May he give you the desires of your heart and make all of your plans succeed. Oh, hallelujah. Doesn't that sound great? God wants all of your plans to succeed. He wants you, though, to be the source of encouragement and inspiration and blessing over people. Don't speak the curse. Especially, like I said, a lot of times we're doing it ignorantly. We're doing it unawares. We're not mindful of the power of our words. Don't curse your children. Oh, that child don't know nothing. That child, he's going to be the ruin of me yet. Don't say that. Begin to speak the blessings. Begin to speak over your children that God is watching over them for good. God has his eye upon them. He wants his favor to be upon them. God is granting them wisdom and knowledge and insight. They have favor. They are under the protection of God. They are not walking in darkness and in the ways of the world, but they are attuned to the things of God. Pronounce a blessing upon your family. Pronounce a blessing upon your spouse. Pronounce a blessing upon your children. Pronounce a blessing upon your siblings. Oh, I know you say, but that's not where they're at. I don't want to be lying. No, you have the ability to proclaim and to pronounce a blessing as a priest of God. God has called you and made you to be an able minister of the new covenant. He has equipped you and empowered you with his spirit. So may his words pour forth from your life. But also begin to proclaim some of the other blessings that God has for them. For instance, the Bible says, how abundant are the good things that you have stored up for those who fear you, that you bestow in the sight of all of those who take refuge in you. So you can begin to proclaim that God has abundant good things stored up for your family, for your children, for your loved one. 2 Corinthians 9:8 says that God is able to bless you abundantly, so that in all things and at all times, having all that you need, you will abound in every good work. God is laying a blessing after blessing for your loved ones. He has given them the grace to abound. And I want to say this even maybe about yourself. Sometimes our circumstances are not what we want. Sometimes maybe our background is not anything that we would boast about. But we can begin to proclaim over our own lives these blessings and these words, that God has made you the head and not the tail. 3 John verse 2 says, beloved, I will that you may prosper and be in health, even as your soul prospers. Proclaim that about yourself. I thank God that God has caused me to prosper and to be in health, even as my soul prospers. And no good thing does God withhold from me, because I walk upright and I do those things that are pleasing in his sight. Now, I do have to say, when we talk about these things, some people say, well, you're just in a fantasy land. No, there are things that we say that are what we have actually obtained unto. But there are some things that are aspirational. This is where we're reaching for. So I pray over your children, pray over your family, proclaim over them, the Lord bless you and keep you. The Lord make his face shine on you and be gracious to you. The Lord turn his face towards you and give you peace as you walk in love.
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Good morning. Good morning, all. Good morning to those of you who are born-again believers in the Lord Jesus Christ with the evidence of the indwelling Holy Spirit. Those of you who are seeking that salvation, good morning to you. I just greet you all in the name of Jesus, saint and sinner alike. Grateful that you tuned in to join in this teaching this morning from the Word of God, teaching that is guided and directed by the Holy Spirit as we read in John chapter 16. This ministry, this assignment to teach the Word of God is an assignment to follow the leading, guiding, and direction of the Holy Spirit in order that the Lord God be glorified, that the Lord Jesus Christ be glorified, and that through the teaching of his word, that men will come crying out, what must I do to be saved? We have a target, let me call it a target, in the line of teaching that we've been engaged in, and that target is deception. A deception that comes in the form of denominational diversity, that we got Christian denominations that don't agree with each other. And we, that's John chapter 9 and verse number 13, we see that the teaching of the Holy Spirit in the hearts and the minds of some of the Pharisees, some of the religious leaders, caused diversity, caused in their denomination. It caused them to separate. It caused a separation in their logic, in their thinking, in their understanding. They began to have, some of them began to develop an understanding that was separate from that of the main body of religious leaders as it relates to who Jesus is. There became a division because of the miracles that Jesus performed and the teaching that accompanied the miracles. The miracles got their attention, but the teaching changed their mind. Now, and we want to demonstrate that. We want to demonstrate that because that is the same thing that we need today. We need that same thing today. We need a change of heart and a change of mind as it relates to those areas in which we differ from one another denominationally. Because there is no difference in the body of Christ. No one member of the body of Christ is any different from the other in our theology, in our ideologies, in our understanding of how we are to function as bond servants. Every bond servant functions under the same authority and follows the same standard. There is no two different ways of doing things in the body of Christ. Yet in our denominations there are. And that is because of Satan. He has deceived many. That deception shows up in diversity, differences. Now those, that's where we were yesterday, over in the First John. John was telling us that
there should not be differences, and explaining to us the reason why there shouldn't be differences. And we're going to go back there today to 1 John chapter 2. We're going to start reading at verse number 29. 1 John, John is writing to Christians. He's writing to the body of Christ. He's writing to believers. He says this, little children. That's a title that is indicative of those who are following the leading, guiding direction of the Holy Spirit. Little children, it is the last time, as ye have heard that the Antichrist shall come, even now are there many Antichrists, whereby you know that it is the last time. That word Antichrist is could be broken down against Christ. And John is saying to the members of the body of Christ in his day, the fact that there are many out there that are against Christ, the fact that what Jesus said in Matthew chapter 7 about the wide way, that many are going in the wide way, many are against Christ, and the fact that we see it with our natural eye, we know that there are many out there that are against Christ, and we know that we're in the last time. If they were in the last time then, guess where we are? That's right, we're in the last time also. Then look what he says about the many, some of those many. They went out from us, but they were not of us, for if they had been of us, they would no doubt have continued with us, but they went out that they might be made manifest that they were not all of us. We see that being played out in John chapter 9, where the religious leaders begin to follow the tradition of the elders, which was a separation, a going out away from the standard of righteousness and holiness, away from the law of Moses, away from the law of God. When they say going out from us, that's what he's saying. They establish their own standard of righteousness and holiness. They went out from us. And he said the reason they did, because they were never part of us in the first place. They were never part of us in the first place. They were already deceived in their heart and in their mind. But then in verse 20, John turns. He quits talking about them that are not members of the body of Christ and begin to teach those who are members of the body of Christ the joy of knowing that you're born again. He starts out by saying in verse 20, but ye have an unction from the Holy One, and ye know all things. I have not written unto you because you know not the truth, but because you know it, and that no lie is of the truth. He is saying, listen, you're born again. You're born again. You're born again. And the fact that you are born again gives you a level of knowledge that those who are not born again cannot obtain unto. You know, today there are many unfortunate divisions among the people of God today. And those divisions come because some are born again, some are not. Some are following the leading, guiding, and direction of the Holy Spirit, and some are not. But even amongst true Christians,
all things are common amongst true Christians, regardless of church affiliation. These are all things. Let's talk about the things that are common amongst Christians, regardless of what titles or what denomination you belong to. Christians have all things in common. All true Christians have things in common. We believe that the Bible is the Word of God, and that Jesus is the Son of God. We confess that men are sinners, and that the only way they can be saved is through faith in the Lord Jesus Christ. We believe that Christ died as a man, as our substitute on the cross, and that he rose again from the dead. We believe that the Holy Spirit indwells true believers. And finally, we believe that one day in the future, in the fullness of time, Jesus will come again. Now, our problem is we differ on other matters. Church government, for example, or modes of baptism. Nevertheless, we agree on basic doctrines of the faith. Now, I believe that in the body of Christ, there's only one government. That's the government of God. There's only one deity that governs the church. You know, I remember when some of our family members were moving to California, and we were driving to California. We had packed up the whole house in U-Hauls and cars, and it was four vehicles traveling from Detroit to California. And we had a time schedule that we were on. We wanted to get there at a certain date. And as we began to travel, we discovered that the main U-Haul, the big truck, had on it a mechanism called a governor that was somehow attached to the carburetor of the motor, which would not allow the motor to run beyond a certain speed. So the vehicle will only travel at a certain speed, which we discovered in both cases was about 5 miles below the speed limit because of the hills that we had to climb and such. That governor determined how soon we would arrive in California because we had to travel at the speed that the governor dictated. The governor of the body of Christ is God the Father. And he governs the church through the mechanism of the sacrifices that Jesus made on Calvary and the promise Jesus made that he would send us another comforter, which would be the Holy Spirit. He would be with us, and he would be in us. That is what governs the church. But there is another church government, and that church government causes us
have disagreements within the country.

issue church government, denominational government, to separate us one from another, we are not following the Holy Spirit. We are not following, we are not functioning under the authority of the government of God when we find ourselves separated. Now, if we investigate the history of the false cults and anti-Christian religious systems in today's world, you know what we're going to find? That in most cases, their founders started out in a local church. They were with us, but not of us, so they went out from us and started their own groups. But you know what else you'll find? Is that the very things that caused them to go out from us has blinded the minds of some who have stayed, and the reason they have stayed is to deceive, to distract, and to separate, and to cause Christians to miss the mark by establishing their own government. That's what the religious leaders did in Jesus' day. They established the tradition of the elders. But then we see in John chapter 9, verse 13, God, through his son Jesus Christ and the miracles that have performed in his teaching, began to call some of those Pharisees out of darkness into his marvelous light. And that's what we need today. We need for some of you who have been blinded by denominational government to come out of that darkness and into the marvelous light. Now, in John chapter 2, verse 20, it says, "But ye have an unction." Ye have an unction. Ye have an unction. Ye have an unction from the Holy One, and you know all things. I have not written to you because you don't know the truth, but because you do know it. I'm not writing to sinners. I'm not writing to the lost. I'm writing to those of you who are born again. I'm writing to you, those of you who know the truth, who know the truth. That's who I'm writing to. Now, that truth is always under attack. Always under attack. The false teacher, and that's why John is writing to them, because there were some false teachers that were placing them under attack. It wasn't those who went out, but those who stayed in and were separate. They went out from the government of God, but they stayed in the fellowship to deceive and to distract.

The false teachers who threatened John's readers employed the terms for knowledge and anointing to describe their religious experiences. They employed some terms to describe those experiences. Now, repentance is a change of mind. It's a change of mind. It's to go from worldly wisdom, worldly thinking, and begin to employ the wisdom of God and the thinking of God. To leave worldliness and begin to think and to demonstrate the true wisdom of God. Now, when John, in verse 21, says, "You believers have the true knowledge of God." That's what he's saying to them. You got the true knowledge of God. He says, and I'm not writing to you because you don't know the true knowledge of God, the truth, because you do know it. He closes that verse with the statement that no lie is of the truth. Now, all false teachers see themselves as possessing this supernatural form of divine knowledge. And they see themselves as recipients of special, secret, transcendent anointing that leads them to believe that somehow they have a knowledge and a wisdom that those who have not, who God have not given this secret transcendent anointing to. God has given them, they claim arrogantly, that God has elevated them and given them something special that the other bishops, the other elders, the other preachers, the other pastors don't have. We see that commonly today. And we see it in one of the most well-known would be Benny Hinn. I got something that the others don't have. We see it in other preachers that claim that I went into a time of prayer and fasting and solitude with God, separated myself from everybody, and God gave me this vision, and now I got this water. God showed me that this water is blessed, and if you drink it, this blessed water, that healing is going to be transformed, to take place in your body by you drinking this water or by you purchasing this prayer cloth. God has given me something special, and that special thing that God has given me, I'm able to put it into this physical thing, this water or this prayer cloth or some other mechanism that if you give me money, then God is going to reward you by blessing your socks off. They claim to have some special anointing from God that led them to believe that
they were cut above all the other preachers. Now, John's response, which was both a rebuttal of those antichrists, because that's who they are, and a reassurance to believers. John's response was to assert that, in reality, all true Christians have an anointing from the Holy One. There is no difference amongst true Christians. No big eyes and no little you. We all have the same anointing. Now, within that anointing, we might have different assignments, but the anointing is the same. And I'm out of time, but we want to pick back up on that on tomorrow. Come on back tomorrow, and we'll go a little bit further. You know, something cannot be simultaneously true and false. We'll pick on that tomorrow. Come on back tomorrow. In the name of Jesus. Amen.

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listening? 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

clever mechanism. But because she didn't have the funds to replace it, she then placed that burden onto her father. Now, did the father lose his phone? He was still in possession of it. So therefore, why would it be fair that $200 be removed from his savings due to his daughter's misfortune? Now let's consider that she might have lost her phone while doing something irresponsible. The lesson may have been to take better care of the things she values. However, before that lesson can be learned through the hardship of being inconvenienced, it's replaced. The fact that she doesn't have $200 should not be the focus. The focus should be her losing the phone. A problem she created became something for her to solve. Therefore, the universe creates a circumstance which should help her to understand the lesson. So giving her $200 will actually be taken away from what was designed for her growth and development. I say this because sometimes people assume that when money is extended for the purpose of fulfilling a financial deficit of another, it's always considered help. Help, by definition, is assistance, not resolution, which one may seek when asking for help. So if the father agreed to give the $200 to replace the phone, what can be said if 2 months later she loses her phone again? Now, if he gave her another $200 to replace it a second time, it may seem irrational. Maybe the first time when the child asked her parent to purchase another phone, the father might have believed it was not a hardship because he could afford to do so. But in doing so, the father might not have considered the situation as an opportunity for her to understand the proper way to handle her property. At this point, he may begin to think about what are the reasons she keeps losing her phone. Would it then justify him replacing the phone if actions were not careless? Or would he have regretted replacing the first phone if he had known that she had a habit of placing it in unsecured places? In other words, do the reasons justify whether help is extended? Regardless of why she lost it, the burden to replace it was transferred to another person. As we relate to balance, this would be the incorrect way to resolve the situation. What if the father determined the daughter would have to replace the phone using her money, and it would take several weeks to accomplish? Could this be an opportunity to learn to be more careful? The reward must be greater than the act to achieve the greatest value. In this case, the money to replace the phone was not the reward. Her inability to replace the phone for several weeks allowed her to appreciate the new phone, and that would be the prize. What is gained out of that experience? Sometimes the prize is simply knowledge. Sometimes the prize is the opportunity to become stronger, wiser, self-sufficient, and more equipped to handle problems. Money is not always the answer. Sometimes not having material things teaches us to strive for a sense of independence or to appreciate things once it's gained. Sometimes not having all the information leads us to seek out more knowledge. And sometimes not having the qualifications motivates us to learn the skill. And I'm saying to you parents that come to the rescue before the lesson is learned, believing giving them things you never had is appropriate. But actually, it's an act based on your ego and may lead to your child developing a character flaw of lacking appreciation, accountability, and self-reliance. What if we lived in a world that every time we completed our own task and solved our own problems or achieved something that was difficult or did an honorable deed, we were instantly rewarded? Would you then strive harder to accomplish all situations without assistance? Sometimes we don't appreciate things because we're missing the challenges to obtain them. A gain, minus the obstacles, some may call blessing. Some may call it luck. But the root of it is that it's all relevant to balance. Try looking at life lessons in the same respect as learning a lesson in school. If your fifth grade teacher gave you 10 math problems for homework, would you then take your assignment home for your older sibling to complete? The purpose of the teacher giving you this lesson is for you to learn. So why would you take the circumstances in our lives so
carelessly as to handed it to someone else. By completing those 10 math problems, it will allow you to apply that knowledge in solving future math problems. That assignment was developed specifically for an individual of that grade level. The 10th grade sibling already had that lesson and accomplished what was determined satisfactory for her to receive math problems on a higher level. If the 10th grade sibling chose to complete this assignment, then she would have placed you at a disadvantage. That is not considered help. Helping would involve a certain amount of assistance in showing you how to figure out the math problems. That assistance will then be considered more rewarding because you would have gained an understanding of how to apply that same method for future math problems. Help is only help when it helps. Yes, in life, a certain amount of help is necessary. Imagine in order for growth and development to be effective, we must not take on someone else's problem 100%. Give that individual the opportunity to resolve any issue using his own resources. We sometimes set others up for what is called the fall. Imagine if we take away someone else's lesson designed for them, we would be setting things up for something else to occur, allowing that individual to learn that very same lesson because it does not go away. The lesson must be learned. And sometimes this results in that lesson being more difficult than the first time. Is it our place to interfere with the plan uniquely designed for someone else's growth and development? As long as we take on other people's problems as a whole, we can interfere with their full mental and spiritual abilities. We have great potential as powerful human beings, but the world is set up to hurry up and replace what that person has lost, or solve that math problem, or go to the east side of town to pick up an item simply because you're closer. Assistance is honorable indeed, but the honor should first respect the laws of reciprocity. There are many people that will profess to have faith, but what's the proof of that? How do we measure it? If things are set up for our growth and development, yet we so easily look for others to solve our circumstances, would that be a reflection of faith? What if things happen to us to determine how we respond to it? It's like the spirit of Abraham. There was no need to carry out such an act because what he believed was enough. Sometimes when we don't respond to life situations by wringing our hands or worrying or panicking, it will satisfy the purpose of that lesson. For example, if I were to walk to the store and realize I didn't have my pocketbook, the first thought may be, did I lose it on the way to the store or did I forget to bring it? Immediately, I would begin to backtrack my steps. But what should be my mindset? Do I panic and assume that I lost my pocketbook? Or do I believe that I forgot to grab it from my desk? Let's say in this scenario, I believe that I left it at home. It takes approximately 25 minutes to make it there from the store. In those 25 minutes, I don't entertain any thought of losing my pocketbook. What I choose to do is remain calm and observe the scenery. Once I made it home, I saw the brown pocketbook was on my desk. My state of mind kept me optimistic, which allowed a positive outlook, which resulted in a favorable result. But more importantly, the lesson might have been to keep a positive outlook, even though it may appear that the outcome is unfavorable. Now, if the other scenario would have been that the pocketbook was not on my desk, and I actually lost it on the way to the store, I may ask, why? Why would this happen to me? Maybe to be more responsible? Maybe to have a better system of carrying my belongings? Or maybe that was the result of mishandling someone else's property? Because last week my sister asked me to hold her purse, and I laid it down, and when I walked away, someone stole it. Then me losing my handbag would be the balance to that act. Regardless of the scenarios, the point is both circumstances I own. I would have to experience it to resolve it. Hypothetically, if for every experience there was $10 that would appear in a box when we solve our own problems, I'm sure we would be happy to have those types of lessons. So therefore, we should live life like what I call the cookie jar, knowing there are rewards placed in that jar with every problem we solve without assistance. Would we then be more willing to be self-sufficient?
Would we then be more happy when circumstances are presented to us? Then we might say, ain't it fun when we have to figure things out? Why not adopt that mindset right now? We should enjoy life's roller coasters regardless of the outcome. Our problems are no different from our rewards in the respect that both are equal. Why get overexcited when things happen that we want and become saddened with things we don't want? Regardless, it's essential to be emotionally intelligent in how we respond to life situations. Let's use the body as evidence that balance is necessary, and knowing the process to achieve it has already been designed. Understanding that it's in the act. The body cannot differentiate between good or bad stressors. Our body responds with the release of hormones to counteract a significant change. That change can be screaming because you won the lottery, or screaming because your keys fell in a hole. Regardless of the first scenario, in which it's a happy reaction, your blood pressure increases, your pulse increases, along with your respirations. Those are changes as a result of an occurrence which can alter your body's equilibrium. An unbalance no different than a situation causing a change in your life. It may be unexpected. You may be ill prepared, because sometimes people panic when they're initially faced with a circumstance that may seem to be out of their control. To compare, the body will start to normalize within its own environment first. No different than what someone should do when there's a disruption in their life, equal to the body achieving homeostasis as to that individual's process of growth and development. A unique way to understand the importance of owning your own problems. Is faith looking for others to bring you back to a state of equilibrium? Is faith believing that the problem exists for a reason regardless of the outcome? Is faith trusting the outcome is being fair, although we may not agree? The lesson in resolving your problems, including God those gave that you have a faith, spiritual body. Is

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2: 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And last week, we sounded the alarm with a message called Exposed, the Unseen Siege Beyond the Wall. We talked about risk, the accident that does not make an appointment, the diagnosis that does not check your calendar, the fire that does not wait until your savings account is ready, and the loss that cannot change an ordinary day in a matter of seconds. We used the movie, The Great Wall, to make one point unmistakably clear. The threat may be beyond the wall, even when you cannot see it. But today I want to take the conversation one step further. It is not enough to know that you are exposed. The next question is, what are you going to build? Today's message is titled, Exposed, Part 2, Fortify Your Wall. And the word of the day is fortify. To fortify means to strengthen and secure something against danger, pressure, or attack. Here is today's quote. Exposure tells you where the wall is weak. Protection gives you the power to strengthen it. One block, one decision, and one policy at a time. Let's talk about it. In the Great Wall, the soldiers of the Nameless Order knew something was outside. They did not know the exact hour of every attack, but they understood the danger was real. So they built a wall. They assigned guards, they created signals, they trained for pressure, they strengthened the gate. And when the threat came early than expected, they did not have the luxury of starting from scratch. They had to depend on what had already been built. That is how protection works in real life. When the accident happens, you cannot go backward and increase yesterday's liability limit. When the house is burning, you cannot add replacement cost protection while the fire department is on the way. When the doctor delivers a diagnosis, you cannot always purchase the coverage you were healthy enough to qualify for last year. When a family loses a provider, it is too late to put life insurance on the life that has already ended. At that moment of impact, your family must depend on what you built before the impact. So let me ask you directly, what is standing between your family and financial devastation? Is it a complete plan or a collection of assumptions? Is it a coverage you understand or paperwork you have not opened in years? Is it a strong wall or one block sitting in an open field? Some people might say, Calvin, I cannot afford to do everything. I understand that. Most families cannot build every part of their protection portfolio in one day. But hear me clearly, not being able to do everything is not an excuse to do nothing. Protection is built like building blocks. You start with the exposure that could hurt you the most. Establish a foundation and add the next appropriate block as your income, family, property, and responsibilities grow. You do not need a perfect wall today, but you do need to lay the first block. And once that block is in place, you build responsibly from there. Let me give you one simple framework. I call it the protection portfolio wall. The first block is life. If your support disappeared, what would happen to the people you depend on. Life insurance places resources behind your promise to those you love. The second block is income. What if you remain alive, but illness or injury keeps you from working? Many insure the car that takes them to work, but never protect the income that pays for it. The third block is property. Home, renters, and auto coverage should reflect what you own, how you live, and what replacement may cost after a covered loss. 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Liability is about the financial responsibility you may face when someone is injured or someone's property is damaged and you are legally responsible. A serious collision can create medical bills, loss, wages, property damage, and legal expenses. 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

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They bought an auto insurance when the state required it, a homeowner's with the lender required it, life coverage at work, without calculating the family's real need. They have products, but no blueprint. A pile of bricks is not a wall. A true protection portfolio connects the pieces. It asks, what do you own and owe? Who depends on you? Where are the gaps? What can you protect now? And what should come next? That is where knowing your agent matters. You should have an agent who will coach you, helping you understand the decisions before you. An agent who will advise you, explaining options, limits, and trade-offs in language you can understand. And an agent who will advocate for you, helping you navigate questions, changes, and the claims process while recognizing that coverage is always governed by the actual policy and facts of the loss. You do not need somebody who only hands you a price. You need someone who helps you see the wall. For more than two decades, I worked as an investigator. I saw personal injury cases after impact and how one moment could produce years of legal and financial consequences. The experience taught me something I will never forget. The time you think your liability protection is not after the papers are served. Let me say that again. The time you think about liability protection is not after the papers are served. We cannot stop every accident, injury, or lawsuit, but we can reduce avoidable risk, act responsibly, maintain appropriate coverage, and consider whether an umbrella belongs in the structure. Protection is not just transferring risk to an insurance company. Protection is also managing risk before a claim occurs. It is the smoke detector, an evacuation plan, the seatbelt, and liability limit, the repaired handrail, and the honest conversation about a teenage driver, a pool, a dog, rental property, or a home business. The wall is the strongest when responsible behavior and appropriate coverage work together. So here is the assignment today. It is called the 5-Block Protection Review. Take one sheet of paper and write down 5 words: life, income, property, liability, legacy. Under each word, write what protection you currently have. Then place a question mark beside anything you do not understand. Circle anything that has not been reviewed within the last year or since a major life change. Did you marry? Did you get a divorce? Have a child? Did your income change? Anything with your home, business, debt, or did your beneficiaries change? Every major life change can alter the shape of your exposure. Then call your agent and review the wall, or you can call the Calvin Carey Agency. Do not wait until you can afford the perfect plan. Ask, what is the most important block I can put in place today, and what is the next block we should plan for? That conversation costs less than the confusion after the loss. My friends, being exposed does not mean you are powerless. It means you have something worth protecting and a decision worth making. The Great Wall was not built from one stone. It was built section by section, layer by layer, with people assigned to watch, strengthen, and defend it. Your protection portfolio will be built the same way. One honest review, one corrected limit, one updated beneficiary, one responsible decision at a time. There is no excuse for leaving everything to chance. Your starting point may be small, but small is not the same as insignificant. A first step can become a foundation. A foundation can become the wall that keeps one difficult moment from becoming a lifetime of financial devastation. This is why I created the Protection Report. Not to create panic,

0: 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If you feel embarrassed because you waited, leave the embarrassments at the door. My role is to coach you, advise you, and advocate for you, not to judge where you are starting. Let today be the day you stop saying, I need to get around it. Get around to it. Let today be the day you lay your first block, because risk is already outside the wall. Exposure is already part of life, but preparation is still your decision. Life asks, what will stand by your family? Make sure the answer is more than hope. Make sure there is a plan. Make sure there is a portfolio. Make sure there is protection. I am Calvin Carey, and this is the Protection Report. 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

0: Praise the Lord. This is Minister Mac Reynolds, and I just stopped by to say, if you are a bishop, pastor, evangelist, minister, or just a person with a word, I invite you to come to the airwaves of 1440 AM, and together we can inform people of the time. 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So come and be a part of the WMKM family so we can do the job we were called to do. Call me at 313-207-9432. That's 313-207-9432. 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

Oh, I just lift my hands and welcome the Holy Spirit. I just want you to know that Jesus is here because He promised to be here. He said, "Lo, I'm with you always." Amen. Oh, we praise the Lord. We praise Him. We praise Him. Get ready for the word.

0: Well, praise God, praise God. I'm excited to be on the air. I'm excited to just begin to read Psalms 42. We thank God for those who are listening. This will be a blessing to you. This message has been given to me by the Lord. The Lord wants me to preach about hope. That's right, hope. Hope that comes from the Spirit of God. Hope that is within you. Hallelujah. Now, when they talk about hope, having hope in the New Testament, it's connected with the Holy Spirit. Now, in the Old Testament, David talks about having hope, but that still came from the Holy Spirit. In Psalms 42, verse 5, let's read this together. Psalms 42, verse 5. Children, I wait for you to get there. Psalms 42, verse 5. Here we go. Why art thou cast down, O my soul? And why art thou disquieted in me? Hope thou in God, for I shall yet praise him for the help of his countenance. Oh, hallelujah. I know that's kind of old English talking, but let's just read it a few more times so this can get in our spirit. This is Psalms 42, verse 5. Here we go. Why art thou cast down, O my soul? And why are you disquieted in me? Hope thou in God, for I shall yet praise him for the help of his countenance. Oh, I feel the Holy Ghost. Oh, I feel the Holy Ghost. We're just going to go to Romans now, because this is found in Romans 5 and 15. Hallelujah. Praise the Lord. Praise the Lord. Romans 5 and verse 5. It says, and hope maketh not ashamed, because the love of God is shed abroad in our hearts by the Holy Ghost, which is given to us. Hallelujah. We're going to read Romans 5 and 5. Notice we're in verse 5 in both books. 42 verse 5, Romans 5 and 5. God has a way of putting those beautiful coincidences in there. Romans 5, or if you're in Psalms 42, that's verse 5 too. But here we are in Romans 5. Let's read this again. And hope maketh not ashamed, because the love of God is shed abroad in our hearts by the Holy Ghost. I'm going to stay right here. Hallelujah. And hopes maketh not ashamed, because the love of God is shed abroad in our hearts by the Holy Spirit. Now notice that back in Psalms 42, David was saying to his soul, why are you disquieted within me? Why are you sad? Why are you downtrodden? And he said, I shall yet hope in the Lord, right? I'm going to minister now. Those of you, there's somebody listening and you feel hopeless. Hallelujah. Let's just invite the Holy Spirit in for a moment here. We invite you in, Holy Spirit. We invite you in. We invite you in. Touch somebody right now. We invite the Holy Spirit in. Holy Spirit, we invite you in. We invite you in. Oh, hallelujah. We invite the Holy Spirit in right now. I feel my help. The Holy Spirit is here. I may be ministering to only one person, but you know who you are. You feel hopeless. You feel as though you don't have no way out. You feel like the Red Sea is before you and the armies of Pharaoh are behind you. But I want to let you know today, you have the Holy Spirit. The Bible says the Holy Spirit, that's where your hope comes from, through the love of God, through the Holy Spirit within you. Hallelujah. Your hope is in God. Hallelujah. I want you to know today that you do not have to be discouraged. You do not have to be, as David said, disquieted. In other words, where your soul is fainting. I remember there's a scripture where David said, I would have fainted unless I seen the goodness of the Lord in the land of the living. Hallelujah. Just lift your hands right now. I feel the Holy Spirit. God's Spirit is just touching somebody. Oh, hallelujah, hallelujah. God wants you to surrender to his will and be filled with his Spirit continually so you can walk in hope. You're supposed to walk in hope. Hallelujah. So we're going to pray for God to give you hope, and you're going to repent for the spirit of doubt. You're not going to have any doubt about God bringing you out, and you're not going to have any doubt about God moving in your life, okay? Now, we have to recognize that doubt is a sin. It's a mortal sin. It's in the book of Revelations. It says the fearful and unbelieving, right? If you're fearful and unbelieving, you're calling God a liar. Now, I have to name sin because God called me to preach to name sin. So I'm not going to coddle you and say it's okay if you got a little doubt here and there, a little unbelief. No, Jesus said people are lost because of unbelief. Repent and understand that unbelief is a sin. God sees unbelief as you're saying he's a liar. So don't call God a liar. It is a mortal sin. We're going to repent of that right now, and then God is going to move on your behalf. Are you ready to pray? Hallelujah. Just get ready to pray.
1: His death and resurrection.
0: Lord, we lift our hands towards heaven, acknowledging that you are a holy God, a righteous God, a God who answers prayer. And we repent for the sin of unbelief, the sin of fearing our circumstances instead of believing in you. We release the power of the Holy Spirit to hope in you. And we know that we can make it through your power. Now just lift your hands right now. The presence of God is going to descend on you right now. I see healing right now. Lord, let her be healed. There's a young lady. You're going to be healed right now. Be healed in the name of Jesus. Oh, hallelujah. The power of the Holy Spirit. The power of the Holy Spirit is on you. Oh, we thank God for the move of God. Hallelujah. Well, praise the Lord. I just want to make a special announcement. Those of you that love Life in the Word, we want you to support WMKM. Life in the Word is brought to you by WMKM. Hallelujah. We thank God for the staff there. If you have been blessed, feel free to call in and tell them I prayed with that preacher on the air. If you feel like supporting WMKM financially, go ahead and do so. I'm pretty sure that they would welcome that. Hallelujah. We have to support our own. Amen. So if God has done something for you and you feel it within your heart, only by the Holy Spirit, we're not asking. I'm just telling you to obey the Holy Spirit. If the Lord placed it on your heart to say, you know what, I'm going to support WMKM for the gospel on the air, then go ahead and find a way to send resources or whatever financial support, however the Holy Spirit leads you, do it. Hallelujah. And know this, that you will have an eternal reward. Hallelujah. What you do for God will last. Praise the Lord. Well, you know, we have a little bit more time. And so I'm just going to run down the list of sins that we need to repent for. The Bible says, lay aside every sin and weight that does so easily beset us. Is that correct? So we're going to just do a soul check here, right here. That's how the Holy Spirit does. I'm going to call out some sins. If you have committed these sins, repent. Glory to God. Hallelujah. Glory to God. Sins of the flesh. If you are committing a sin of the flesh, it's mortal. Repent of it right now by the power of the Holy Spirit. You know what it is. God knows what you do in secret. If you're committing a sin of the flesh, repent right now. Repent right now. If you're committing a sin in your imagination, repent right now. Hallelujah. Glory to God. Glory to God. If you're committing a sin in your heart, holding grudges and unforgiveness and gossip, and anger, repent of it right now. Hallelujah. Glory to God. I see alcoholism. There's somebody struggling with alcoholism. Lay it on Jesus' feet. God doesn't condemn you. Give it up to Jesus Christ. God will deliver you right now. Drug use, substance abuse, gluttony. We rebuke it right now. Repent of it right now. In the name of Jesus, repent right now. The Bible says, be holy, for I am holy. The Lord wants me to tell some people, you're going to get away from people that are not right. Just begin to ask the Lord to cut away anybody in your life that's not right. Right now, ask the Lord to cut them away. There it is. There it is. Hallelujah. The power of the Lord is here. There's a pastor's wife. You're encouraged to preach the gospel. Continue to preach the gospel. Continue. The anointing is upon you. Continue. The Lord says, I will raise you up even greater, saith the Lord. There's a pastor's wife. I'm raising you up, saith the Lord, to begin to preach more of the word of God. In the mighty name of Jesus, glorify the Lord right now. Pastor, you're going to allow your wife to go even further in her ministry by the power of the Holy Spirit. Hallelujah. Oh, we glorify the Lord right now. There's a general dedication. There's somebody that wants to give their heart to Christ. I feel the anointing right now. Somebody just wants to be saved. Even if you just want to renew your first works over again. Oh, I feel the compassion of the Lord. Hallelujah. Hallelujah. Get ready. Get on your knees and pray. You're going to be getting saved again. Hallelujah. Get ready. Get ready. You can pray these words or let the Holy Spirit lead you. Lord, I rededicate my life to you, and I surrender my life. Forgive me, Lord, for not putting you first, and give me a mind to seek you, and give me a mind to read my Bible, and give me a mind to fellowship with the body of Christ as you lead me. And then, Lord, help me to do my part in the Great Commission and leading others to you. And I will serve you, and I will be faithful to you all the days of my life. In Jesus' mighty name, amen and amen. Father, for everyone that prayed that prayer, I pray that you would lead and guide them in the mighty name of Jesus to a deeper walk with you. Oh, hallelujah, hallelujah. Oh, the presence of God is here. We're just basking in his presence. And I just want to tell that young man, you rededicated your life to the Lord. The Lord's seen you. And as this message goes, don't cast your hope away. You're going to put your hope in Jesus Christ. And the Bible says, and hope maketh not ashamed, because the love of God is shed abroad in our hearts by the Holy Spirit. We pray for the infilling of the Holy Spirit. Receive the Holy Spirit with the evidence of speaking in tongues. Receive it. Go. Receive it. Start speaking now. Go. Start speaking in the name of Jesus. Speak in tongues by the power of the Holy Spirit. Receive the utterance from the Lord. God will give you the utterance. Receive it now. There it is. The move of God is on you right now. The power of the Lord be upon you right now. Oh, we thank you, Jesus. Somebody just glorify the Lord right now for the move of God. Thank you for listening to Life in the Word. 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
3: 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Also, if you're looking for a wonderful pound cake or even some delicious cookies, call Nina at 313-207-4461. That's 313-207-4461. Oh my goodness, you won't be disappointed. All right, let's get down to news that you can use. Let's talk about what's going on in our world, what's going on in our nation, what's going on in our own backyard. I want to talk about our own backyard, but you know what? Wait a minute, before we get to that, I want to talk about what's going on in our nation with Gary, Indiana. Do you know those people have been without power going on, some of them, I think 12 days now? How crazy is that? 12, 13 days without any power. I don't understand why DTE hasn't gone out there to help those. I'm not understanding. But we must pray for our brothers and sisters in Gary, Indiana. This is ridiculous. In the United States, how can something like this be going on? I just don't understand. And, of course, predominantly the people there look like me, which really, really, really makes me feel some kind of way. But we need to be in prayer for Gary, Indiana, with the crises that they're having as far as, with no power that many days, it's just crazy. Oof. Anyway. Let's move on to our own backyard. Did you know Detroit district leaders are making big efforts to get as many students to class as possible as back to school begins today with attendance-based program? Now, the plan is to fight absenteeism and provide extra incentives for attending school.

plan is to increase enrollment and, of course, attendance at DPS. When they miss 18 or fewer days of school, they are 3 to 4 times more likely to be at or above grade level in literacy and math and college ready on the SAT. I don't know. I get it, but I don't get it. I get it, but I don't get it. Even like with U of M, they're not giving the first semester students grades. Huh? We're doing too much coddling with these children. These children got to grow up. Y'all need to stop on it. And then they talking about how people bring their parents to job interviews. Like, what is happening? What is happening here? It's called responsibility, accountability, and do what you got to do. Anyway, let's talk about the Detroit Ride to Rise program. Students must show a valid school-issued ID to the bus driver and will receive free public bus transportation. This is for all K-12 students enrolled in public charter and private schools and is valid 7 days a week year-round on any standard DDOT bus. So they're doing a lot of things to try to not give an excuse and an incentive to do what you got to do. They did not have these things available when I was a kid. But anyway, that's what's going on. Let's get down to the money-making tips and the money-saving tips. Now, what's the tip I give you every week? Yes, it is tithing. What is tithing? Giving 10% of your earnings back to the Lord. You cannot afford not to tithe. You can't be God-giving. So if you haven't tried tithing, try tithing. Amen. All right. I want to talk about Wayne County holding an on-the-spot hiring event on this coming Saturday, August the 29th, for the Juvenile Detention Specialist and Crisis Response Team Specialist and Crisis Therapist. Okay. Now, this event runs from 9 a.m. to 2 o'clock p.m. at the Wayne County Juvenile Detention Facility located inside the Criminal Justice Center at 5301 Russell in Detroit. Now, starting salaries range from $55,000 to $84,000 and include 35% premium pay for working at the facility. Qualified candidates should bring a resume, dress professionally, and arrive prepared to interview. Again, this is taking place this Saturday, August the 29th, from 9 a.m. to 2 o'clock p.m. at the Wayne County Juvenile Detention Facility located at 5301 Russell Street in Detroit. And then I want to tell you about the resource fair. I am hosting as chair of the Detroit Women's Commission Board in the city of Detroit. And we are going to be having a networking resource fair focusing on total holistic wellness, spiritually, physically, financially, and mentally. We've got some great, great, great speakers. And it's just going to be a wonderful, wonderful time. So excited, so excited, so excited. It's going to be on Saturday, September the 19th. From 10 a.m. to 1 o'clock p.m. And it's just going to be phenomenal. We've got some inspiring women who I believe if you're looking for direction and answers, your life could be changed at this meeting. Again, it's September the 19th and at the Northwest Activity Center on Curtis and Myers, 10 a.m. to 1 o'clock p.m. It's absolutely free. You're more than welcome to come. We're going to have vendors, and it's just going to be a great, great, great time. For more information, you can call me at 313-467-3680. That's 313-467-3680. All right. Well, I've been doing my broadcast a little different lately for those of you who follow me. And at the end, I've been trying to give some inspirational, encouraging words, not just to you, but for myself, honey. I be preaching to myself, child. So today I was thinking about being in a difficult season.

0: just came through, coming through one of the worst whoopings I've ever gotten in my life. It's the second most severe whooping. And I'm telling you, when I tell you he whooped me, he whooped me. And some of y'all act like you don't know what I'm talking about. Some of y'all do. But when I tell you, I told the Lord this time, if I even think about going the wrong way, just break my foot so I can't even walk there. Did you hear what I said? Because I don't want to live like, no. So today I want to talk about, don't let a difficult season make you forget who you are. Don't let a difficult season make you forget who you are. Some of us have been doing our best to remain positive. Been encouraging everybody else. Continue to show up, smile, work, serve, and pray. But if you're being honest, life has been wearing you down. Today's message is simple. Don't let a difficult season make you forget who you are. Hard seasons have a way of making us question everything. We question our decisions. We question our abilities. And sometimes we even question our faith. We begin, well, is there something wrong with me? Easy. Tell you that a difficult season does not erase your identity, your purpose, or your value. You may be struggling, but you are still strong. You may be disappointed, but you are still chosen. You may have experienced rejection, but you are still worthy. You may have made mistakes, but you are still redeemable. And you may not know what comes next, but God has not lost sight of you. One of the greatest dangers of going through a hard time is allowing a temporary situation to become a permanent definition. Yes, you experienced a failure, so now you call yourself a failure. No, somebody walked away from you, so now you believe you are unlovable. A door closed, so now you think there are no more opportunities. You made a bad financial decision, so now you think you will never recover. But what happened to you is not necessarily who you are. You lost something, but you ain't lost. You went through something, but you are not through. There is still more life to live, more love to give, more wisdom to give, and more purpose to fulfill. I say it every day, Proverbs 3, 5, and 6. Trust in the Lord with all thy heart. Lean not to thy own understanding. In all thy ways acknowledge him, and he shall direct thy paths. That scripture sounds beautiful when everything is going well, but it becomes a real test of faith when we cannot understand what God is doing. Trusting God does not mean that we always understand his plan. Trusting God means believing in his character when we cannot see his plan. It means saying, God, I don't understand this delay, but I trust you. God, I don't understand why that person walked away, but I trust you. God, I don't understand why the opportunity did not work out, but I trust you. God, I don't know what tomorrow holds, but I know you're already there. I trust you. Sometimes we become so focused on the door that closed that we fail to recognize what God may be protecting us from or preparing us for. Every closed door is not punishment. Some doors close because God knows what is behind them. Some people leave because they cannot travail with you until your next season. Some plans fail because they were too small for the purpose God placed inside you. A detour does not mean that you will never reach your destination. It simply means the route has changed. Think about when you use your GPS, you make a wrong turn. It does not announce that your entire trip is over. It simply says rerouting. It finds another way to get you where you are supposed to go. Somebody listening today needs to hear this. God is rerouting you. Your life is not over. Your dream is not dead. Your purpose is not canceled. The route may look different from what you expected, but God can still get you there. Delay to reject dates and still get you there. Trust in him today. All right. I'm wishing each and every one of you a blessed and prosperous week again. My time is up, but I want you to keep it locked into the station. We're the greatest in the nation. AM 1440 WMK.
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0: The Live is a principle by which we keep the Word alive until it releases the anointing that is in the Word. And that anointing will change your life. 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
1: And so, if they believe that you love me by giving me my bottle every time I cry, they're going to continue to... Exactly. Because they believe that this is the way you show me love. Young people who grow up, however the parents teach them what love is what they begin to create as their belief system. And when they get out there in the world, they look for that because they believe that's what love is. I remember situations where I was talking with individuals and this guy would hit on the lady. And she wouldn't leave, she wouldn't move, she wouldn't do anything, you know, because in her world, she was making sense out of the environment and the events, and she construed that as he must love me then. But that's how she made sense out of the events that was happening in her life. So she thinks in her world, in her belief system, that if you hit me, then you must love me. I said, girl, you don't need no more love. You don't need no more love. Find some friendship. Stay away from the love. Because your system needs a download. And you don't have it yet. Until then, keep yourself protected by just looking for a friend. Some of y'all hear what I'm saying. Amen. So we have to have, and we do have this capacity to have or make what we call logical deductions from what happens in our lives. It helps us to make sense. Now, one of the things about ways in which we can help our belief system, it's called evidence-based believing. There are different ways in which we form beliefs as adults. And I talked about the children, but as adults, how can you renovate your belief system? How can you alter it, or how can you get a download? One of them is dealing with the idea of evidence-based belief, evidence-based belief. And so when we talk about that, those of you who are writing your notes, amen, you can just write down the book of Acts, chapter number 1, verse number 3, and write down 2 Peter, chapter number 1, verse number 16. And those scriptures kind of validate the fact that when Jesus came down here on the earth, they saw him, and when Jesus was, what Peter was talking about, that we were eyewitnesses of his majesty. So he was talking about, he wasn't talking about, you know, what he heard and what he seen, you know, I mean, what he, somebody told him. He was talking about, listen, I have witnessed walking with him, and I know what I'm talking about because of that. In the book of Acts, Timothy, where they were writing in the book of Acts, the first chapter, they were talking about that we seen him after he was resurrected from the dead for 40 days. And he gave us proof of his existence. And what they are saying is that you can generate and you can renovate your belief system by evidence of proof. Evidence-based belief systems are what we sort of engage ourselves in, and the Bible does endorse that. The essence of an evidence-based believing system is that belief is created on the basis of evidence to the extent that we believe that one thing causes another. All right, that's the essence of the evidence-based belief system, is that we believe that one thing causes another. In other words, it's like the law of cause and effect. You do this, this is what's going to happen. Now, if you think about this, you know, I was thinking about it earlier coming here today, and I was thinking about something in my own personal life, but, you know, you can think about something that you did that did not turn out right. And then you refuse to believe that it had anything to do with you. You thought it was all the external stuff. People, what they said, what they wanted, how they liked you, they didn't like you, and all that stuff. And then you tried it again, and it didn't work out. And then you tried it again, and it didn't work out. And eventually, you get to the conclusion, listen, every time I do this, it doesn't work. So I believe that if I do it again, it's not going to work. So I am going to believe that I'm just not going to do this no more. Why? Because you got enough evidence that every time you try it, it don't work. So why keep doing something that don't work? You change your belief system because at first you believed that it did work or would work until you got the evidence that it don't show up, it don't happen, and so you change it. And you say, well, I'm just not doing that no more. Anybody ever been there? You know, some things you thought, and then later on after enough evidence showed up, it changed your belief system. Did I believe that I better do it a different way or don't do it at all? You know, you got to be really careful because in life, you know, we all attract people. And you got to be careful because whoever you are, however you are, you attract whatever you are, however you are. And sometimes we don't like what we attract. Because every time we attract this, that happens. Cause and effect. And sometimes we just want to give it up. I don't want to attract nobody else in my life. But that's not reality. You will always attract people. The thing about it is, I believe that if you change the bait, then you catch different. Well, how do you change the bait? Well, you got to change something in you. You got to think about your own self-worth to the people that you attract. Don't play yourself cheap. Don't play yourself low on the totem pole and you're just trying to get somebody to compensate, amen, for what you don't have. God has made you the way he intended for you to be made. And if you will adapt to the fact that God is pleased with you, then you may not seek for others to have to be pleased with you in order for you to be as whole as you should be whole.

Because if you were whole and you felt all right about yourself, then it doesn't matter whether they accept me or not. I'm fine with them and I'm fine without them.

0: to do something to make it make sense to our lives. These are people who are eyewitnesses based on evidence-based believing Jesus, or doubting Thomas said the same thing. You know, unless I see the evidence, I refuse to turn my belief system on. I'm going to leave it off until I see the evidence. The moment I see his hands and put my hand there and see the side and put my hand, I'm going to turn my switch on. And I'm going to start believing. And that's exactly what he did. Do y'all see what I'm saying? It's just that simple. You got your switch on off until the evidence shows up, and then you turn the switch on. Turn to somebody and tell them it's relatively simple. Yeah, it's relatively simple.
1: Amen.
0: Yes. Now, Romans chapter number 15, verse number 4. Verse number 4. Romans chapter number 15, verse number 4. I'm going to read it from, matter of fact, some of you don't have King James Version of that scripture. I'm going to read it from the New Living Translation. And the New Living Translation says, such things were written in the scriptures long ago to teach us. And the scriptures gives us hope and encouragement as we wait patiently for God's promises to be fulfilled. The point of that passage of scripture is that the scripture is letting us know, God is letting us know through the Apostle Paul, that there are certain things that happened in the Old Testament, and then they were documented, and they were documented so we can learn. And this is a wonderful measure or method in order to increase information or learn, is by learning by somebody else's experience. You don't have to experience everything yourself to learn the lesson. Sometimes you can just watch somebody else and see what road they went down, see the decision that they made, the choices that they're making, the people that they're hanging around with, and then you can just watch and observe and let them pay the price for the wrong mistake. And you just get the knowledge. No, okay, I'm not doing that because I saw what happened to Bill and John and Mary and Sue. And so I'm just not going to do that. And so the scripture let us know that there are some things that happened in the Old Testament. And Paul says, listen, those things were written down there. Now we need to start learning from that. Learning from other individuals' experience. The things that they were written down, they were not in theory. Because when we actually have a belief system, to some degree, until we have proven, until the evidence shows up, it is in theory. And this is why when we have goals and we have things that we want to do, we set it out there in our mind, it looks achievable. But it's still in a theoretic mode. It's in theory. The evidence haven't showed up so that we can have the proof that this does work. And so the scripture is not talking about what somebody had in theory. It said this is what happened to them. Now my thing is this, that if you read the scripture, if you find yourself in a certain kind of predicament in life, and you read the scripture and find some individuals that if you can copy their behavior, you will get their results. In other words, if you would look into the Old Testament and see what certain ones did, if you want that kind of result, then do what they did, and you'll get their result. You see what I'm saying?
1: Amen.
0: And so, when we begin to look into this, the scripture is letting us know that these things give us hope that the promise will be fulfilled. If God, you did it for them, then you can do it for me. Because you're the same God. Nothing is different. If I believe you, then what I will do, I will mimic their behavior. And then I will have patience and wait on the promise to be fulfilled, because you're faithful and it will happen in my life.
1: Yes.
0: The thing about it is sometimes we create the behaviors that is generated from the scriptures of God, the word of God. And then because the results don't show up soon enough, then we abandon the behavior. That's what we do. And that's where we fail to get the results that God says and he promises in his word. We all know that God, whenever he promises whatever he promises, he's big enough to make it happen.
1: Yes, right.
0: We know that.
1: Yes,
0: in order for us to get the promise, then we have to stand steadfast, not only in what we believe, but also in our behavior. 1 Corinthians

0: Chapter number 10, verse number 11. Oh, let me see. Because I said I was going to show you something. Let's go here. 1 Corinthians chapter number 10. Listen to what it says here. 1 Corinthians chapter number 10, verse number 1. It says, moreover, brethren. And this is what I want you to see. I want you to see that they were all exposed to the same thing. Like I said earlier, life throws what it throws to all of us. We are exposed to the same thing. But it depends on how we evaluate it and our belief system, we get different results. So this is what I want you to focus on as we read the scripture, that what they were exposed to, that was all the same thing. And then I want you to understand, and as we go into the latter part of it, to see how the different results showed up in their lives, although they were exposed to the same thing. The reason why, because their belief system kicked in. And the Bible says that as a man thinketh, that's what he will be. So listen to this. It says, moreover, brethren, I would not that you should be ignorant that all of our fathers, notice it said all of our fathers were under the cloud. How many?
1: All.
0: All of them passed through the sea. How many passed through the sea?
1: All
0: of them. They're exposed to the same thing. It says, and were all baptized into Moses in the cloud and in the sea, and did all eat of the same spiritual meat, and that was the manna, and did all drink of the same spiritual drink, for they drank of that spiritual rock that followed them, and that rock was Christ. But notice this in verse number 5, that's where it shifted. It says, now, but with many of them, God was not well pleased. Well, you mean if all of them were exposed to the same thing, you would think that all of them would be the same way. But God wasn't pleased with all of them or some of them because their belief system kicked in and they had to make sense out of what was happening to them. And there was the cause and the effect. It was the evidence of the belief system. And they began to adapt the belief. Once they adapt the belief, it controlled their behavior. And then now they find themselves doing different things than other people that was exposed to the same thing. This is why when you have parents in the house and there's children, they're all eating the same food for the most part. They're all, you know, exposed to the same thing from the parental guidance that comes from both of those parents. But then when the children get over a certain age, they're so different. You know, one is just like mama. The other one is just the opposite of mama. The other one's just like dad. The other one is just, I don't know, he's like not like mama or daddy. You know, it's like, we don't know what happened to John, you know. But he's our, you know, he does have our last name. That's evidence that he is our brother. You know. It's like some people in the family, you know, people have these family jokes, you know, in their family. And they say things like, you know, well, we found her. Or we found him. Or, you know, all the, you know. So here, they were all exposed, but it says in verse number 5, but God, with many of them, God was not well pleased, for they were overthrown in the wilderness. Now, these things were our examples to the intent that we should not do like they did, or lust after evil things like they did. Here's the point. Paul was saying, what happened to them is an example, and we need to learn from their belief system of what not to do. What not to do. Let me just say this real quick. There is only one God. There is only one God. There is only one creator. All right? All of what has happened is housed in one name. And that is the name of Jesus. Everything. All right? Now, we're going to be exposed to a whole lot of different beliefs that there's this kind of God, that kind of God, this God, that kind of God. When I went over to India, I don't know, they were talking about, some astronomical number, like in the millions of different gods. In other words, everything was a God. Everything was a God. This is why, you know, I used to do some work, home improvement work for some individuals, and they were from India, and they had this certain statue in the house, and I wondered. I said, what is the meaning of this particular statue? And they said, well, this is the God of education. They believe in the God of education. Just like in the Old Testament, they believe in the God of this. You know, when they were in Egypt, all those 10 plagues were dealing with 10 different gods. And so people have a lot of beliefs. You got to understand that there's only one God, and don't let somebody else contaminate your belief system to think that there's more than one God. That's what I'm saying. Let me go back and then I'm going to let you go. It says, verse number 6, that these were our examples. So it says that we should not lust after evil things as they lusted. That was some group. Neither be idolaters as were some. That was another group. As it is written, the people sat down to eat and drink, and then they rose up to play. That was during the time that Moses went up to the mountain, and he comes down and he sees them partying and doing all that stuff, and he breaks the commandments. Verse number 8, neither let us commit fornication as some of them committed and fell in one day 23,000. Put Christ to the test as some of them also tested him and were destroyed by serpents. Neither murmur you as some of them. In other words, Paul is saying, listen, they were all exposed to the same thing, but their belief system kicked in. And they felt it was okay to do certain things. But here, this is how God dealt with them. And he dealt with a variety of them based on that. Verse number 11. Now, all these things happened to them for examples or an example. And they were written for our admonition upon whom the ends of the earth are come. And the New Living Translation says these things happened to them as examples for us. They were written down to warn us who live at the end of this age. Then notice what it says this. Now watch this. After verse number 11, then it goes into what we're talking about. Belief systems. Then it says in verse number 12, wherefore let him that is thinking that he stands take heed lest he fall. He said, I'm going to show some things, and then he goes right to our belief system. It's how you think. How are you thinking? Amen. And so what we find is that we're going to have to do something. And let me just do this one thing and I'm going to close up. Praise the Lord. Thank you. Amen. If you want change in your life, use Matthew chapter number 7, verse number 7. Matthew chapter number 7, verse number 7. You may need to download that into your belief system or bring it to the forefront of your heart or the forefront of your mind. Let me just read this. The New Living Translation, it says, keep on asking. Right off the bat, that will change something in your life. Because some of you have asked, and then because it didn't happen, you stop asking. It says, keep on asking. And you will receive what you ask for. Notice this. It didn't say anything about a time frame. It didn't say when. It just said, listen, believe that if you keep doing it, you're going to get it. Don't try to figure out how you're going to get it. That's not your business. And it didn't say to do that. It just says do this. Keep asking. And then it tells you the results. Cause and effect. In other words, if I keep asking and then I get it, what it does, it establishes my evidence of belief. Amen. That I asked and I got it. Oh, you know what? I'm going to ask again. And if I get it again, it's going to substantiate my belief. I'm going to walk around asking. I'm just going to keep asking. I'm going to keep asking. I will be known and people will label me as soon as I show up. What are you asking for now? That is not a bad thing. I'm just working the principles, and it's in my behavior. I'm going to ask. Oh, here you go. He's going to ask something. Yes, I am. Why? Because I got a download. Ask, and you will receive. It says, keep on seeking, and you will find it. Keep on knocking, and the door will be open to you. It will happen. If you just keep doing. So I want to stop right here. Matthew 7 and 7 is, I would call that the first download. All right. I gave you a whole lot of introduction to the whole idea.

in the concept. Now let's get into the scriptures and see, okay, this is what I need to incorporate in my life. As of today and this week, your assignment is to do Matthew 7 and 7. Ask, seek, and knock. All week long, you will have an opportunity to do one of the three. The moment you start doing what you're doing, amen, engage your belief system. The evidence is going to show up. Don't stop until the evidence show up, because you want to be able to work this system that is from the heavenly or the spiritual realm. This is not from here. And things have happened in your life because God is endorsing this that is coming from the scriptures. He will do it. Come on, stand on your feet with me. Praise God. Hallelujah. Hallelujah. Hallelujah. Once you stand on your feet, amen, I want you to just give God some praise, amen, for what we have heard here on today. Hallelujah. Hallelujah. Hallelujah. Thank you for the opportunity to change, Lord. Thank you for the information we received on today. Thank you, Lord. Hallelujah. For our lives being different because of what we have heard here on today. In the name of Jesus. In the name of Jesus. In the name of Jesus. Thank you for empowering us to change. Hallelujah. Hallelujah. Hallelujah. Hallelujah. Hallelujah. Glory to God. Glory to God. Glory to God. Glory to God. Glory to God. Hallelujah. Glory, glory, glory, glory. Yes, Jesus. Yes, Jesus. The Spirit of God hovers wherever the word is going to be sent. And we find this in the book of Genesis, that the Spirit of God hovered and then God spoke word. The Spirit of God is upon you right now to bring the change in your life, to bring it to pass. You have now heard word, and now expect change to show up in your life. Expect to be different. Expect to be better. Expect different results as you go forward during this week. I want you to bow your heads with me. Gracious and Heavenly Father, we thank you, Lord, for the opportunity once again to receive your word. Father, we humble ourselves before you, Lord, and we ask in Jesus' name that you would extend to us this grace that is going to make the difference in our lives.

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1: Dear Lord, help me to make it plain that even the fool can understand these words that you have given me to give to your people, that they would know that heaven is real, that you are real, and you sent me to declare and proclaim these words to your people. Oh, God, open up our ears for understanding that we may hear what the Spirit is saying to the church, and let our light so shine that men will see you in the life that we live and want this God we serve, which is you, dear Lord. In Jesus' name we pray. Thank God. Amen, amen, amen. Good afternoon, good afternoon, good afternoon. Matthew 7:21. But now we are continuing our talk from last week concerning working our way to heaven and talking about the servant with the one talent in Matthew 25:14-30 is where. Now you just came here and started and said that you're working your way to heaven. Can't work your way to heaven, do heaven. But the God in you will lead and guide you. So it's not you, but God in you. But there's work to do. So work is in it. God tell you what to do, and blesses that man that is found doing the work when Jesus comes. My scripture for today is Matthew 7:21. Not everyone that says unto me, Lord, Lord, shall enter into the kingdom of heaven, but he that doeth the will of my Father, which is in heaven. This is the word of God. The word of God is blessed. Now this verse alone tell you that everyone is not going to heaven, although we put everyone in heaven when they die. But the one that doeth the will of God, and God's word is his will. And if you just listen for the first time, the Bible is the word of God. The servant with the one talent did not do the will of the Father in Matthew 25:14-30. In fact, he didn't do anything. In 1 Peter 4:18, put it like this. And if the righteous be scarcely saved, where shall the ungodly and the sinners appear? That means that we put in there and anybody, you can do anything in heaven. I mean, to go to heaven, or don't do anything to go to heaven. But 1 Peter 4:18 said, if the righteous scarcely be saved, where shall the ungodly and the sinner appear? Matthew 7:14 say, because straight is the gate, and narrow is the way which leadeth into life, and few that be that find it. Meaning there's few people that find the straight and narrow way that's on their way. Can I put it like that? In Matthew 24:22, and except those days should be shortened, there shall be no flesh be saved. I'm spending a lot of time on going to heaven because I believe it or not, the most important thing that a man can spend his life doing is going to heaven, trying to get to heaven. And I use the word working his way to heaven. Everything that we do should be about getting to heaven. How can I get to heaven? And the Bible has the answer. The Bible is our Bible, basis instruction before leaving earth. Most of the people in the church are not working to get to heaven. You said, oh, Elder Massey, most of the people, I'm going to say it again, are not working to get to heaven. Are they not worried about doing the will of God? But again, I say, like the Jews weren't concerned about going to heaven. So the Jew was concerned about When they weren't concerned about going to heaven when Jesus' earthly ministry. The Jews was fighting Jesus for the fish and loaves, but to get their bodies healed and to be number one, to move the Romans and the other nations out so they could sit on the throne and be number one.

happened. Today, when they announced that a well-known preacher, an evangelist, a bishop or someone is coming to town, the church or the arena will be full, but it's not full because everyone there is looking for Jesus. Or the people are looking for Jesus at all. The people that are looking for everything but Jesus, but their soul to be saved. They're looking for miracles, like their bodies being healed, some for money and some for position and some for a husband or wife or others for life, but they are not looking to go to heaven right then. We're looking for the evangelists to tell us that our blessing is on the way. And now they tell the pastors and preachers not to preach a doom message on Sunday morning, but tell the people that it's on the way. And if you do like Elder Massey and you preach what God say that you can't do or shouldn't do and that you won't go to heaven, that's doom. You want to know what's the result if I don't do. And that's where I come in. Put heaven on hold, and we do put heaven on hold, tell the people, that's what they tell the preachers and pastors now, to tell some good news, that their blessing are on the way, and not Jesus is on his way, and we know Jesus is soon to come. Don't tell us that Jesus is on his way, and he is, but tell us that our blessings are on the way. For the last few weeks, we've been talking from Matthew chapter 25, and Jesus started his message out like this. Verse 1, then shall the kingdom of heaven be likened to 10 virgins. And then verse 14 starts about the servants. For the kingdom of heaven is as a man traveling into a far country. Now the bottom line to this message, the bottom line to Matthew 25:14-30 is Jesus mentioned servants, talents, and money. So don't get caught up and you don't have any money because he wasn't actually talking about money for you and I. Jesus didn't say that he would leave us any money. He said that he would leave us the comforter. And that's what that was meaning about the man with the talent. Jesus left them the comforter, which was the Holy Ghost, to do the work that he had set out for them to do. And whatever God asked you to do, he has given you enough of his spirit for you to get the job done that Jesus has assigned for you to do. Are you listening to me? We say that you can't work your way to heaven, and without God, we cannot do anything. So it's not you working, but the God in you doing the work. We can do all things through Christ that strengthens us. Philippians 2:13 says, it is God which worketh in you both to will and to do of his good pleasure. It is not no more I or no more you, but the God in you that is doing the work. And remember, God called the people servants. A servant is one that works or do the service for someone. God called the servants in Matthew 25:14-30 to do a service for him, what he had given them the ability that he had given them the ability to do. A servant of God cannot be on his way to heaven and all of that. That servant is to do is sit in the pew. So you can't be on your way to heaven and just sitting in the pew with nothing to do. The Lord has me saying this again and again because most of the church is going to be lost in the house doing nothing or doing the little thing that in those four walls because we are not on fire for the Lord. Are you listening to me? And I say it again, and the Lord keep me saying it. The work is beyond the four walls. You know, today we are glad to brag on the church that we are attending, and nothing is wrong with that. But we make it sound as though I'm going to that church, that I am on my way to heaven because I'm in that church. Not so. You are not saved because you go to a certain church. Are you

0: listen to me. You are definitely not saved if you're just sitting in the pew in any church or in any certain church. You got work to do. What I'm trying to get the church to understand is we have to make sure that the new converts or the members that are going to our church don't fall in that same rut. Most of the churches fall into that. All you have to do is to attend church every Sunday and you're on your way to heaven. Not so. Church is in it, but that's not all of it. We even ask people today if they go to church, as to say, if you go to church, then you're okay. You're on your way. If you go to church, you're on your way. I mean, that's okay, but you don't. Everyone is not going to church because going to heaven because they go to church. We all tell the unsaved to go to church because we know that the Bible tells us not to forsake the assembling of ourselves together. Now, that's a good start. But what church really do is to prepare you for the race or the work that is set before you. The church prepares us to meet the bridegroom, Jesus, and prepares us for the work that God has assigned for us to do. There we go back to that word work. Now, when we say that you can't work your way to heaven, mean you can't just go and pick up something that you know that need to be done, like preaching and teaching. You know, we like those two things, playing or singing, working in the kitchen or ushering or greeting, driving the bus or going to the prison, although we should all go. But make sure that the job that you are doing is assigned to you by God. You got your calling and your election, sure. 1 Corinthians 12:31 said, but covet earnestly the best gift. Let me stop here and give you some scripture where the Bible tells us to work. Matthew 23:4, and he went out about the third hour and saw others standing idle in the marketplace. And he said unto them, go ye also into the vineyard, and whatsoever right I will give you. And they went their way. End of quote. Luke 19:12-13, a certain nobleman went into a far country to receive for himself a kingdom and to return. And he called his 10 servants and delivered unto them his 10 pounds and said, occupy till I come. End of quote. Church, we got to occupy till Jesus come. Blessed is that man that will be called busy when Jesus returns. Then there's Luke 10:2. Therefore said he unto them, the harvest truly is great, but the labors are few. Pray therefore the Lord of the harvest that he would send forth laborers into his harvest. Hebrews 6:10. For God is not unrighteous to forget your work and labor of love which you have showed towards his name, and that you have ministered to the saints and do minister. End of quote. 1 Corinthians 15:38. Therefore, my beloved brethren, be steadfast, unmovable, always abounding in the work of the Lord. For as much as you know that your labor work is not in vain in the Lord. End of quote. Mark 16:15. Go you into all the world and preach the gospel to every creature. And you shall be in Acts 1:8. But you shall be receive power. After that, the Holy Ghost will come upon you, and you shall be witness unto me, both in Jerusalem and in Judea and in Samaria and into the uttermost part of the earth. End of quote. So there's work for you to do, and we're going to be judged. Ephesians, second Bible work. 2 Corinthians 5:10, for we all must appear before the judgment seat of Christ, that everyone may receive the thing done in his body according to that he has done, whether it be good or bad. End of quote. Ephesians 4:1. Therefore, the prisoner of the Lord, I beseech you, therefore, that you walk worthy of the vocation wherein you've been called. Proverbs 30. Give her of the fruit of her head and let her own work praise her in the gate. End of quote. In Revelation 14:13, I heard a voice from heaven saying unto me, write, Blessed are the dead.
1: 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Welcome back to the family.
0: Dear Lord, help me to make it plain that even the fool can understand these words that you have given me to give to your people, that they will know that heaven is real, that you are real, and you sent me to declare and proclaim these words to your people. Oh, God, open up our ears for understanding that we may hear what the Spirit is saying to the church. And let our light so shine that men will see you in the life that we live and want this God we serve, which is you, dear Lord. In Jesus' name we pray. Thank God. Amen, amen, amen. Good afternoon, good afternoon, good afternoon. Matthew 7:21. But now we are continuing our talk from last week concerning working our way to heaven and talking about the servant with the one talent in Matthew 25:14-30 is where we stopped last week. Now, you just can't go out there and start doing something for the Lord and say that you're working your way to heaven. Let's make that clear right now. You can't work your way to heaven doing the thing that people do to try to go to heaven. But the God in you will lead and guide you. So it's not you, but God in you. But there's work to do. So work is in it. God tell you what to do, and blessed is that man that is found doing the work when Jesus come. My scripture for today is Matthew 7:21. Not everyone that says unto me, Lord, Lord, shall enter into the kingdom of heaven, but he that doeth the will of my Father which is in heaven. This is the word of God. The word of God is blessed. Now this verse alone tell you that everyone is not going to heaven, although we put everyone in heaven when they die. But the one that doeth the will of God, and God's word is his will. And if you just listen for the first time, the Bible is the word of God. The servant with the one talent did not do the will of the Father in Matthew 25:14-30. In fact, he didn't do anything. In 1 Peter 4:18, put it like this: and if the righteous be scarcely saved, where shall the ungodly and the sinners appear? That means that we put in there and anybody, you can do anything in heaven, to go to heaven, or don't do anything to go to heaven. But 1 Peter 4:18 said, if the righteous scarcely be saved, where shall the ungodly and the sinner appear? Matthew 7:14 say, because straight is the gate, and narrow is the way which leadeth into life, and few that be that find it. Meaning there's few people that find the straight and narrow way that's on their way. Can I put it like that? In Matthew 24:22, and except those days should be shortened, there shall be no flesh be saved. I'm spending a lot of time on going to heaven because I believe it or not, the most important thing that a man can spend his life doing is going to heaven, trying to get to heaven. And I use the word working his way to heaven. Everything that we do should be about getting to heaven. How can I get to heaven? And the Bible has the answer. The Bible is our B-I-B-L-E, basis instruction before leaving earth. Most of the people in the church are not working to get to heaven. You said, oh, Elder Massey, most of the people, I'm going to say it again, are not working to get to heaven. Are they not worried about doing the will of God? But again, I say, like the Jews weren't concerned about going to heaven. So they weren't concerned about going to heaven when Jesus, during Jesus' earthly ministry. The Jew was following Jesus for the fish and loaves, but to get their bodies healed and to be number one, to move the Romans and the other nations out so they could sit on the throne and be number one. Today, when they announce that a well-known preacher or an evangelist or bishop or someone is coming to town, the church or the arena will be full, but it's not full because everyone there is looking for Jesus. Or the people are looking for Jesus at all. The people that are looking for everything but Jesus, but their soul to be saved. They're looking for miracles, like their bodies being healed. Some for money, and some for position, and some for a husband or wife, or others for life, but they are not looking to go to heaven. Right then, we're looking for the evangelists to tell us that our blessing is on the way, and now they tell the pastors and preachers not to preach a doom message on Sunday morning, but tell the people that it's on the way, and if you do like Elder Massey, and you preach what God say that you can't do or shouldn't do, and that you won't go to heaven, that's doom. No one going to want to hear you. But you want to hear what God wants you to do, and then you want to know what's the result if I don't do. And that's where I come in. Put heaven on hold, and we do put heaven on hold. Tell the people, that's what they tell the people. Tell the preachers and pastors now to tell some good news that their blessing are on the way and not Jesus is on his way. And we know Jesus is soon to come. Don't tell us that Jesus is on his way, and he is, but tell us that our blessings are on the way. For the last few weeks, we've been talking from Matthew chapter 25, and Jesus started his message out like this. Verse 1. Then shall the kingdom of heaven be likened to 10 virgins. And then verse 14 starts about the servants. For the kingdom of heaven is as a man traveling into a far country. Now the bottom line to this message, the bottom line to Matthew 25:14-30 is Jesus mentioned servants, talents, and money. So don't get caught up and you don't have any money, because he wasn't actually talking about money for you and I. Jesus didn't say that he would

And whatever God asks you to do, he has given you enough of his spirit for you to get the job done that Jesus has assigned for you to do. Are you listening to me? We said that you can't work your way to heaven, and without God, we cannot do anything. So it's not you working, but the God in you doing the work. We can do all things through Christ that strengthens us. Philippians 2:13 says, it is God which worketh in you both to will and to do of his good pleasure. It is not no more I or no more you, but the God in you that is doing the work. And remember, God called the people servants. A servant is one that works, or do the service for someone. God called the servants in Matthew 25:14-30 to do a service for him, what he had given them the ability that he had given them the ability to do. A servant of God cannot be on his way to heaven, and all of that. That servant is to do is sit in the pew. So you can't be on your way to heaven and just sitting in the pew with nothing to do. The Lord has me saying this again and again, because most of the church is going to be lost in the house doing nothing or doing the little thing that are in those four walls, because we are not on fire for the Lord. Are you listening to me? And I say it again, and the Lord keep me saying it. The work is beyond the four walls. You know, today we are glad to brag on the church that we are attending, and nothing is wrong with that. But we make it sound as though I'm going to that church, that I am on my way to heaven because I'm in that church. Not so. You are not saved because you go to a certain church or you listen to me. You are definitely not saved if you're just sitting in the pew in any church or in any certain church. You got work to do. What I'm trying to get the church to understand is we have to make sure that the new converts or the members that are going to our church don't fall in that same rut. Most of the church has fallen into that. All you have to do is to attend church every Sunday and you're on your way to heaven. Not so. Church is in it, but that's not all of it. We even ask people today if they go to church, as to say, if you go to church, then you're okay. You're on your way. If you go to church, you're on your way. I mean, that's okay, but everyone is not going to church because going to heaven because they go to church. We all tell the unsaved to go to church because we know that the Bible tells us not to forsake the assembly of ourselves together. Now, that's a good start. But what church really do is to prepare you for the race or the work that is set before you. The church prepares us to meet the bridegroom, Jesus, and prepares us for the work that God has assigned for us to do. There we go back to that word work. Now, when we say that you can't work your way to heaven, mean you can't just go and pick up something that you know that need to be done, like preaching and teaching. You know, we like those two things, playing or singing, working in the kitchen or ushering or greeting, driving the bus or going to the prison, although we should all go. But make sure that the job that you are doing is assigned to you by God. You got your calling and your election, sure. 1 Corinthians 12:31 said, but covet earnest the best gift. Let me stop here and give you some scripture where the Bible tell us to work. Matthew 23:4, and he went out about the third hour and saw others standing idle in the marketplace. And he said unto them, go ye also into the vineyard, and whatsoever right I will give you. And they went their way. End of quote. Luke 19:12-13, a certain nobleman went into a far country to receive for himself a kingdom and to return. And he called his 10 servants and delivered unto them his 10 pounds and said, occupy till I come. End of quote. Church, we got to occupy till Jesus come. Blessed is that man that will be called.

0: is it when Jesus returned? Then there's Luke 10:2. The apostle said he unto them, the harvest truly is great, but the laborers are few. Pray therefore the Lord of the harvest that he would send forth laborers into his harvest. Hebrews 6:10. For God is not righteous, unrighteous to forget your work and labor of love which you have showed towards his name, and that you have ministered to the saints and do minister. End of quote. 1 Corinthians 15:38. Therefore, my beloved brethren, be steadfast, unmovable, always abounding in the work of the Lord. For as much as you know that your labor work is not in vain in the Lord. End of quote. Mark 16:15. Go you into all and you into all the world and preach the gospel to every creature. And you shall be in Acts 1:8. But you shall be receive power after that the Holy Ghost has come upon you, and you shall be witness unto me both in Jerusalem and in Judea and in Samaria and into the utmost part of the earth. End of quote. So there's work for you to do, and we're going to be judged. Second Corinthians 5:10, for we all must appear before the judgment seat of Christ, that everyone may receive the thing done in his body according to that he has done, whether it be good or bad. End the quote. Ephesians 4:1. Therefore, the prisoner of the Lord, I beseech you, therefore, that you walk worthy of the vocation wherein you've been called. Proverbs 30. Give her of the fruit of her hand, and let her own work praise her in the gate. End of quote. In Revelation 14:13, I heard a voice from heaven saying unto me, write, blessed are the dead.
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1: Well, if you came

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2: It didn't

the name of Jesus. Oh, hallelujah, hallelujah, hallelujah. Oh, we're coming to you tonight just thanking God for Jesus. Oh, hallelujah. Knowing that God is able to do anything. And we just thank him right now for being the head of our lives. We thank him for knowing. Just knowing him is a wonderful thing. Before we go into our message this evening, I would like to say a prayer. Oh, hallelujah. Our Heavenly Father, once again, we thank you for this day. We thank you, dear Heavenly Father, for continuing to watch over us and keeping us. And we thank you, dear Heavenly Father, for your word and helping us to obey your word and teaching us how to acknowledge you in all things, teaching us how to trust you, teaching us how, dear Heavenly Father, to know that whatever we ask for, whatever we're going through, whatever, dear Heavenly Father, whatever it may be, to know that it's because of you that things work out. And even if there's not a quick solution, dear Heavenly Father, we know that you are designed for us to be patient according to your word. So our prayer this evening, dear Heavenly Father, is for you to continue to watch over us and keep us. And when we're going through our trials and tribulations, to know that there's a purpose in it. And not only a purpose, dear Heavenly Father, but help us to know that there's a lesson in order to receive the blessing. I pray that this word will reach somebody's heart and it will touch them, for them to want to get to know you and to establish a personal and intimate relationship with you. This is our prayer in Jesus' name. Amen. Tonight's lesson is going to be taken from Deuteronomy 20, verses 1 through 5. And in this lesson is the knowing, the awareness of God's presence in your life, knowing that this presence energizes you to work. It energizes you to do things that that's impossible, because we know that it's the Spirit of God that's present. And when the Spirit of God is present, it causes us to do things that a negative spirit or a negative vibe will cause you not to want to do. But we pray for that spirit in Matthew 18 and 20. It talks about that, about where two or three is gathered in my name. He says in his word in Matthew 18, he said, verse 19, again, I say to you that if two of you agree on earth concerning anything that they ask, it will be done for them by my Father in heaven. For where two or three are gathered together in my name, I am there in the midst of them. So when you come together with other believers and know that God's present, even when you're by yourself, it is so amazing. Just you and Holy Spirit, it's amazing, because you're acknowledging him, you're talking to him, and what he will do is direct your path. So you want God to direct your thing. So that means that when you're going through something or whatever you're dealing with, you're going to him about it first. You don't want to go to anybody else. You want to go to him about it, so that while you're taking it to Jesus, he says, when you give me those burdens, when you give me those problems, according to Matthew 11 and 28, he said he'll give you a peace of mind. According to Philippians 4 and 6, he'll give you a peace that surpasses all understanding. Now, I don't know how to explain that peace to you, but I do know that if you trust in that, that is the peace that you will be receiving. Now, we're going to go into our message this evening, reading from Deuteronomy chapter 20, verses 1 through 5. When you go out to battle against your enemies and see horses and chariots and people more numerous than you, do not be afraid of them. For the Lord your God is with you, who brought you up from the land of Egypt. So it shall be when you are on the verge of battle that the priest shall approach and speak to the people. And he shall say, on the verge of battle with your enemies. Do not let your heart faint. Do not be afraid, and do not tremble or be terrified because of them. For the Lord your God is he who goes with you to fight for you against your enemies to save you. Then the officer shall speak to the people, saying, what man is there who has built a new house and has not dedicated it?
Let him go and return to his house, lest he die in the battle and another man dedicated. So let's go into the lesson. How can you get the most out of your work? How can you get the most out of your work? Think about it. Here are three suggestions. One, view yourself as a servant.

Jesus came to earth not to be served, but to serve others. And he instructed us to adopt the same attitude. Paul wrote, "Bond servants, obey in all things your masters according to the flesh, not with eye service as men pleasers, but in sincerity of heart, fearing God." When you work and knowing that the presence of God is there, you don't want to work just when the boss is around. You don't want to work and know that they're looking at you. God sees you all the time. So you want to work as a servant and knowing that whatever you're doing is to God. If Paul told slaves to do their work heartedly and they receive no paycheck, then what about the rest of us who do get paid? "Well, they don't pay me nearly enough," you may say. Okay, perhaps you are not paid adequately. But taking longer lunch hours, clocking out early, or coming in late is not the way to even things out. If you are compensated for 8 hours, you need to give 8 full hours. Why? Because you are a servant of God. And as his representative, you have a responsibility to do good work. Besides, the best pathway to promotion is servanthood. Whoever wants to be a leader must adopt an attitude of humility. Remember that. In being a leader, everybody wants to be the boss. But in being the boss, you have to have a servitude attitude. You have to be a servant. You have to become humble. Bosses don't just get that paycheck and walk. Bosses have to go through stuff. They have to become humble. They have to have humility. So you have to remember that. A prideful employee is seldom seen as a candidate for a promotion. Instead, it is the humble, amen. It is the humble, godly worker who diligently labors that management sees as leadership material. See, the boss is looking for somebody that really wants to

Somebody that wants to do the work heartedly, from your heart. That's the kind of servant God wants us to be, doing it diligently and without heart, not just for the paycheck. Remember, Paul said, we worked and we didn't get a paycheck. So it's not about the money, people. It's about the things that's coming. It's the up and coming things, okay? So keep that in mind. All right, let us continue. Never doubt the impact of your attitude on everyone around you, the boss included. But who's your real employer? That leads to our second suggestion. Number two, realize that you work for the Lord Himself. Think about that. We are workers for the Lord. So if you're a worker for the Lord, there are some things that you got to think about. I don't care who you work for. I don't care who has employed you. I don't care if you're the boss. As a chosen child of God, as a Christian, you work for Jesus, number one. Okay? Think about that. Just thinking about working for Jesus brings about humility. Thinking about you as a worker for Christ, there's a lot of things in that. There's a lot of suggestions in there, and there's a lot of things in there to think about. People get hired these days, and a lot of people are getting hired for pay. They're getting hired just to have something to do. But are they really being hired to do the job that God called them to do? It could be even as a minister. It can be even as a light in the community. It could be as a light on your job. But remember, whatever you work, whatever position that you have, remember, number one, you're working for the Lord.

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We'll be back with you on our next message, continuing knowing that the presence of God energizes us to work. I pray that you have

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3: Hallelujah. I say yes, Lord, yes, to your will and to

poison. His voice might come back to you in a little still voice like this, just to let you know you're not alone. I might say something like this.

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But Kiki, I just want you to do something that we started back in the day. I want you to do what I tell you to do. Behave yourself. You hear me? Come on.

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1: 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It is now time for the Way of the Holy Life radio broadcast with Mother Mary Fry Ward. 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

Praise the Lord, praise the Lord. This is the day that the Lord has made. Let us rejoice and be glad in it. Just another day that we come to you in the name of Jesus. And none other purpose than to preach to you and teach to you the way of praise God. Hallelujah. Is anybody on? Oh, thank the Lord. Truly God is good, and his mercy endures forever. Truly I will say out the Lord, he is my refuge, he is my strength, and he is my very help in the time of trouble. Truly God is good, and his mercy endures forever. Truly we're living in a day that if ever time that we need to seek the Lord is now. He says, seek ye the Lord while he may be found, and call upon him while he is near. Don't you know that it's time now to seek the Lord? You don't know when the time will be that he's not near you. But today, he is near. So call upon him. Search the scripture. Hallelujah. Seek and ask for the old path and ask for the good way. And when you find it, walk in it. Because there's many ways, but there's one way. It's the right way. And Jesus said, I am the way, the truth, and the light. Hallelujah, praise God. There's a way that seemeth right to man, but the end thereof is the way of death. But Jesus is the way. He said, I am the way, the truth, and the light. Amen, praise God. If any man come unto me, they can be saved. Hallelujah. I am the door. Jesus said, I am the door. Hallelujah, praise God. So if you come in, you can be saved. So why don't you come in? The door today is the word of God. If you get in the word of God, you'll be in the door, praise God, because Jesus is the way. Jesus is the word. Hallelujah, praise God. So you need to know, hallelujah, who he is. He is the word. The word of God is what cleanses us, is what washes us. In the beginning was the word, and the word was with God, and that same word was God. And that same word was made flesh and dwelt among us. So I want you to know today, if you put on the garment of praise, put on God's word, hallelujah, praise God, put on his word, you will have, hallelujah, him in your life. And to have him in your life is to obey his word, to yield yourself to him, hallelujah, and do what the word of God say, not what just do what it, read it and enjoy the reading, but you must apply the word to your life. Hallelujah. Jesus said, be holy, for I am holy. We come to you for none other purpose to preach the way of a holy life and to encourage you today, praise God, that there is a heaven and there's a hell, and you can't miss both of them. And there's certainly you're going to leave here. Life is not sure you're here today, but you can be gone today. But there's one thing about you, is a part of you that will never die. Hallelujah. We have spirit, hallelujah, soul, and body. And when the spirit goes out of a man, the Bible said, go back to the God that giveth it. And that body you live in goes back to the dust which it comes. Hallelujah, praise God. So I want to encourage you today, since you know you can't stay here, you got to leave, but there's life after this life, which is eternal life, everlasting life, and you will spend it somewhere in hell where God prepared for the devil and his angels. But and all of those that are reject God, all of those that are reject God and follow with the devil, hey, they'll spend it in hell with them. But I know you don't want to go there. So now you got to do something to go to heaven. You don't got to do nothing to go to hell. You don't do nothing, but don't do nothing. Hey, just don't do nothing, and you will end up in hell. But to go to heaven, you got to repent of your sin. You got to be baptized in water in Jesus' name. And you got to receive the gift of the Holy Ghost with the evidence of speaking in tongues. Amen. You can't just say you got the Holy Ghost, but you got to know you got it
because you have the evidence. Hallelujah, praise God. A baby ain't born until he get out of your womb. So you're going to have to get out of yourself, and you're going to have to be a newborn creature, change from the way you're living, the way you're thinking, the way you've been living all your life, and you got to start living a life of Jesus Christ. You got to study the Word of God. Hallelujah, praise God. Listen to the teacher. Listen to the preacher. Because the Bible says, how can you hear without a preacher? So that's what I'm here today to preach to you, none other than the Word of God. Hallelujah, for God so loved the world that he gave his only begotten Son, that whosoever believeth in him should not perish, but have everlasting life. Hallelujah, praise God. This life we got now is not everlasting. It just lasts a few years. Oh, hallelujah, but one day God's going to call you home. You're going to have to go and meet, hallelujah, praise God, a God, hallelujah, praise God, who judged the quick and the dead, the living and the dead. Hallelujah, praise God. And you're going to determine today where you're going to spend eternity. Are you going to spend it with Jesus Christ? Or are you going to spend it with the devil and his angel? So the way you make sure is to repent. That means to turn from the way you used to live the way of the Lord. Live the Bible way. Do what Jesus said do. Amen. Follow peace with all men and be holy, because Jesus said, be ye holy, for I am holy. Hallelujah. We serve a holy God, and he's going to have a holy people. And so he said he's going to prepare a place for us, that where he is, you can be also. Don't you want to be with Jesus, where it's going to be peace and joy and happiness, where it ain't going to be no more sadness, ain't going to be no more sorrow, ain't going to be no more death. Oh, hallelujah. But it's going to be always peace, joy, and happiness. So I want to encourage you today that if you haven't made up your mind where you're going to spend eternity, today is a good day for you to do it. Amen? You have to make up your mind, because God gave you free will. So you can choose him or choose the devil. You can choose right or you can choose wrong. You can choose your way or God's way. But he gives you that privilege to make your calling and election sure. Your own free will, wherever you would like to go. God made Adam, hallelujah, created him, hallelujah, formed him from the dust of the earth, hallelujah, and gave him a free will. He gave him one commandment, hallelujah, and that commandment was not to eat off that tree that sits in the middle of the garden. But Adam and Eve disobeyed God, and then sin was passed on to the human race. So now that Adam and Eve sinned, all of us born in sin and shaping in iniquity. So that's why we have to be born again. Amen? So I'm thinking about, praise God, in Noah's day. Hallelujah. When God told Noah, he told Noah, hallelujah, that you I find righteous. He said, I'm going to destroy this world. I'm going to destroy both man and beast, every creeping thing in the fowls. He said, but you I find righteous. You I find righteous. Hallelujah. Hallelujah. You was a just man. Praise God. And you walked with me. And you was perfect. Let me tell you, God is looking for us to live like he said live. The word is to us, for us to live by. All scriptures is given for us to be corrected, for us to be instructed. Hallelujah. Praise God. For us to know what he means for us to do. So now it's up to you whether you want to do what you want to do, or whether you want to live for God. And Jesus said he was going away, but he coming back to receive us unto himself. Hallelujah, praise God. He said, be ye holy, for I am holy. Glory to God. He said, let not sin reign in your mortal body. Glory to God. Hallelujah, he said, we just have faith. You got to have faith in God to believe his word. Believe that he is coming back again
to receive us unto himself. Hallelujah, praise God, that we can be like him. Glory to God. So I want to encourage you today, if you don't know Jesus, it's time to get to know him, praise God. I'd like to invite you to any of our services. My name is Pastor Mary Fry Ward. I'm pastoring at the Apostolic Faith Church of Love right here in Detroit, 16901 Curtis Street, between Southfield and Greenfield, just south of 7 Mile Road. And you're welcome to any of our services. On Sunday morning, we have Sunday school at 11 a.m. and midday services following around 1 p.m. And every Wednesday, which is tomorrow, we have Bible class and prayer from 12 to 3. So come out and be with us. The Word of God won't hurt you. The Word of God will save you, and you need it. And so come on out, and let's discuss the Word of God. And you can call me at 248-569-3368. My cell, where you can text me or call me, that's 947-895-7383. And I welcome you for your phone calls and for your visit. Amen. Praise God. Today, we have choose to talk about wisdom. Hallelujah. Praise God. Wisdom calls the foolish. Amen. Praise God. Now, if you, hallelujah, is foolish, you won't listen and take heed to this word. Oh, hallelujah. But if you will be wise, you will take heed. Hallelujah. Wisdom is the way to apply knowledge. You need to have the knowledge of God. Hallelujah. Where you will know how. Hallelujah. Praise God. To serve him. Praise God. Don't be foolish. Hallelujah. Praise God. Thinking that you got it all right. And you don't know, but it's foolish if you just lean to your own understanding. The Bible said don't lean to your own understanding, but acknowledge God in all your ways, and he will direct your path. Hallelujah, praise God. God's word, hallelujah, is what we go by, praise God. Hallelujah, the Bible is a book of books, and it is written, hallelujah, so that we can understand it. Glory to God, because it is our roadmap. It's that GPS, praise God, that you got on your phone and on your car to tell you which way to go. So you just need to take the word of God, hallelujah, and take it, hallelujah, and live by it. Hallelujah. Our lesson coming from Proverbs 1 today. Proverbs is a wisdom book. And if you want to be wise, you just read one every day. It's got 31 chapters. So I guarantee you, if you read one every day and do what it say, you'll be very wise. Amen? So praise God. So we're going to talk about wisdom. Hallelujah. Praise God. And I'm going to start at the 20th verse. Hallelujah. The Bible said, wisdom cries without and utters her voice in the street. Hallelujah, praise God. There's wisdom. God is calling us out of darkness all the time into this marvelous light. There's the enemy out there saying, come over here and do this bad thing. Hallelujah, praise God. Come over here, glory to God, where you can steal somebody's stuff. Come over here where you can do what you ought not to do. That's what foolishness do. But wisdom said, don't go that way, because that is a way, hallelujah, praise God, that seemeth right, but the end thereof is the way of death. Don't turn the way of evil men. Glory to God. In the early chapter, hallelujah, hallelujah, the simple man, hallelujah, and the foolish man, he'll tell you, come on over here and help me, praise God, rob somebody. Help me to take somebody's stuff. Oh, but I tell you, hallelujah, the wisdom said, don't you go with him, because he ain't going to do you no good. Oh, but follow after charity. Don't bother other people's stuff, hallelujah, but work with your own hand that you can have your own stuff. Hallelujah, praise God.
Some people don't do nothing but study how to ruin somebody else's life, how to take somebody else's stuff. Oh, but I want you to know God wants you to work with your own hands, hallelujah, and get your own stuff. He wants you to love one another and don't do unto others as you wouldn't have them to do unto you. You wouldn't want nobody to take your stuff. Oh, hallelujah, so don't you take theirs. So we got to do, hallelujah, what the word of God said do, praise God, because you want to be wise. We want to be a wise master builder, praise God. The Bible said a wise man, hallelujah, praise God, to build his house, he built it on a rock. He said, hallelujah, the foolish man, he built his house on the sand. And when the rain came and the flood come, it washed it right down. Oh, hallelujah, praise God. Because if you don't build on God's word and do it as the word of God said do it, you'll be like a man that building his house on sand and it wash away. But the word of God is a rock. Hallelujah, praise God. And it won't give away, praise God. Hallelujah, praise God. You see, when people build houses, they dig down deep. Hallelujah, and pour cement deep because they want to make sure they got a good foundation. Let me tell you, God's foundation is the way, hallelujah, and that is the word of God. Hallelujah, praise God. So we should build on the word and not listen to the foolish people that come over here. Hallelujah. You got to know who you listen to, because everybody out there is not telling the truth. Hallelujah, praise God. But you got to search the scripture for yourself. Hallelujah, praise God. So you can make sure you get it right. Because that's what this word is for. It is for us to, hallelujah, to instruct us in righteousness, praise God. So I want you to know that don't listen to the foolish one, but listen to wisdom that cries in the chief place of the concourse, in the opening of the gate, in the city she utters her word, saying, how long, you simple one, how long will you be simple? Hallelujah. How long will you love foolishness? Hallelujah, I beg you today, how long will you stay out there in foolishness? How long will you stay out there serving the world, staying in fornication, staying in lying, staying in stealing, staying, hallelujah, in folly, going to the nightclub, going to concerts that don't amount to you nothing? Oh, but if ever a time you need to come to Jesus, oh, hallelujah, come to Jesus while you have a chance. Glory to God. You ain't going to be here forever. And the night could be your last day. The night could be your last night. But how long will you stay in the world and not follow after Jesus Christ? Hallelujah. Jesus comes so that you could be saved. He suffered and died so that you didn't have to die in your sin like a fool. He wants you to have wisdom. How long will you be simple? And how long will you love simplicity and the scorn of delight in his scorning? Hallelujah. And fools hate knowledge. Hallelujah. Praise God. Fools, hallelujah, are turned from knowledge. You can tell them all day, hallelujah, you ought to forget, ought to repent of your sin. You ought to turn your life over to God. Hallelujah. You ought to live a life that's pleasing to the Lord, because one day you got to leave here and you can't stay. Hallelujah. And a time going to come, hallelujah, when you won't be able, the Bible said, hallelujah, praise God, you might not be able to look up and call on the name of Jesus. But while you have got your right mind, hallelujah, praise God, the Bible said, turn to the Lord while he may be found and call upon him while he's near. Hallelujah, praise God. And the 23rd said, I'm reading out of Proverbs 1 and 23rd verse right now.
1 and 20 and the 23rd verse, he said, turn ye at my reproof. I'm asking you to turn from your evil ways. Turn to Jesus while you have a chance. Forsake envy and strife and turn to the Lord Jesus. Hallelujah. Don't, hallelujah, hate nobody, but have love in your heart for everybody. Have a forgiving spirit. Have a repentant heart. If you're going wrong, it's high time to make a U-turn. If you ever been driving alone and you miss your turn, hallelujah, praise God. And the GSP said, as soon as you get to a place, make a U-turn. I want to tell you today that if you don't know Jesus and the pardon of your sin, you need to make a U-turn. Don't you stay out there no longer holding out. It's nothing to hold out for, because Jesus loves you. Jesus, the one, died for you, and he's the one coming back for you. The Bible said, as it was in the days of Noah, the Bible said the only desire for man was just wickedness. Oh, they just done so much wicked. Glory to God. So much wicked that God told Noah, I'm going to destroy this world because it's only wickedness. Man is only wicked, and they only think about doing wicked. Do you know in this world today, it is so wicked that people do so much wicked things. Parents, hallelujah, killing their own children. Oh, glory to God. Children killing their own parents. Oh, we're living in a critical day when there's no respect for human being at all. Men don't lose respect for themselves and everybody else. Hallelujah, praise God. People can't sit on the porch and be at peace. They can't drive alone and be at peace because, hallelujah, so much wickedness in the world and people have no respect for one another. But I want you to know God so loved the world that he gave his only begotten Son, that whosoever believes in him should not perish, but have everlasting life. And Jesus said, if you love me, you will keep my commandment. Ain't no need to talk about you love the Lord, hallelujah, and don't keep his commandment, hallelujah, praise God. Need not think about you can keep on sinning, and it'll be all right, because the Bible said, little children, I write unto you that you sin not. But if any man sin, you have an advocate with the Father. Let me tell you, God is willing to forgive you. That if you turn today from your sin and from your evil way, God will forgive you. But he can't forgive you if you're not turning from your sin. You can confess all day long. Oh, hallelujah. But confessing and not turning, it don't make a bit of difference. Hallelujah, God already see your sin, and don't you fool yourself thinking because you confess your sin, hallelujah, and because you believe Jesus died and rose again, and he did, oh, hallelujah, praise God, that you can just keep on sinning because you told God you were sorry for your sin. Oh, but being sorry, but not sorry enough to turn away from, don't mean a thing. You got to be sorry enough

0: God. Father, he said, hallelujah, we need to love the Lord with all our heart, soul, mind, and strength, and love our neighbor as ourselves. He said, these two hangers on the law and the prophet. If we love God, we'll love our fellow man. We won't lie on him. We won't steal his stuff. Oh, we won't hurt him because we don't want him to hurt us. Oh, but we'll give as needed. Hallelujah, because we have the love of God. We'll help our people. We'll help our enemy. We'll feed them if they're hungry because we got the love of God in us. But that's what Jesus died for us. Hallelujah. While we were yet sinners, while we didn't have the love in our heart. So I want you to come from foolishness today and seek the Lord while he may be found and call upon him while he is near. Because God is coming back at a church without spots or wrinkles or any such like thing. We live in a day when, hallelujah, praise God, men is calling right wrong and wrong right. Hallelujah, men's is laying with men's, women's is laying with women's, and we live in a foolish time. Hallelujah, when people think, hallelujah, that it's okay, hallelujah, to be homosexual or lesbian, but it's not okay. God said he was going to destroy them. All homemongers, hallelujah, all fornicators and all liars is going to the lake of fire. Some people think it's not going to be a lake of fire, but Bible said it's a lake of fire where you'll burn out eternity. So have you made up your mind to be wise and come to Jesus or stay foolish and be with the devil? Hallelujah, nothing but a foolish man will forsake Christ. That's what fools do. They forsake Christ. Hallelujah, praise God. But the wise man embrace him. Hallelujah, praise God. Wisdom said, hallelujah, hallelujah, praise God. Turn away from your simple. Hallelujah, because it'll slay you. Hallelujah, and the prosperity of fools going to destroy you. Some people, because they get a lot of stuff, glory to God, and riding high, and got nice houses, nice cars, oh, glory, nice clothes and jewelry. But it won't help you when your room get dark and they turn your bed around. Oh, hallelujah, and the doctor say, I can't do you no good. And that death is taking hold, and you can't stay here no longer. You're going to have to leave this world. You're going to have to leave here. Oh, glory to God. And it's going to be sad if you go without the Lord. Hallelujah, praise God. But I want to encourage you today. Don't die like a fool without the Lord. You have this opportunity in this time to give the Lord your time. Give the Lord your life. Give him your heart. And let him come in. Let him in today. He'll come in and stay. Oh, he wants to come in. He's listening for your cry. Ah, reach out. Reach out and touch the Lord. Why? You have a chance. Amen? I want to encourage you today that I hope I've said something to help somebody. That if you don't know the Lord, it is time for you to accept him. Why? You have the blood running warm in your veins. God love you, and I love you too. And I come for another purpose than to preach to you the way of a holy life. Jesus is holy, God is holy, and you got to be holy if you want to go back with him. And he said he's coming back soon, and soon could be any time. Hallelujah, praise God. So don't let it be said too late, but seek the Lord while he may be found and call upon him while he's near. Wisdom calls the foolish, so God's is calling you. God is wisdom. Hallelujah, praise God. And he's calling for you to come on out of sin and give the Lord your life. Amen. Will you listen to the Lord today?
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Sometimes I get desperate and I say like this. I say, Lord, fix it for me.

Hallelujah. Hallelujah. Hallelujah. Hallelujah. Hallelujah. Falling in love with Jesus. Glory be to God.

He leads me beside still water. He restoreth my soul. When you become a believer, your spirit is made right. And sometimes, the soul doesn't get the notice. It has a hole in it. Due to things that's happened in the past, hurt, abuse, molestation. But we want to speak to you today and tell you that God wants to heal the hole in your soul. Some people's actions are not because their spirit is wrong, but it's because the past has left a hole in their soul. May this wisdom help you get over your past and remind you that God wants to heal the hole in your soul.

it is so. Amen. When we pray, I want to end that with a declaration, a decree. So I'm speaking for all of you listening, starting here.

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afternoon, Detroit. This is Pastor Craig Steen. Been a few days since I've got to talk. Hope everybody had a happy Easter. Springing into springtime. Got some spring showers hitting around. A lot of wind out here in Texas, though. A lot of wind. Not as much rain as we need, but a lot of wind. But wind's a good thing. It's blowing away the bad and bringing in the good. Bringing in the good. So, hello, Detroit. Thank you, Brother Bailey, Brother Smitty. You know, I've been thinking a lot today about what I could talk to us today about. I've been thinking about a mindset. You ever wonder where your mind sits? Let's think of Joshua and Caleb. Let's go all the way back to the children of Israel. God brought them out of Egypt, all those miracles that they saw. You think there was 2 or 3 million people. People get to thinking about the economy. Man, are we going to make it? Look at oil prices, 100, and I think they peaked out at 115 bucks today a barrel. Remember, I work in Texas, so I'm right in the middle of the basin. And right now I'm driving from West Texas to East Texas, and I'm pulled over right in the middle at a place called the Smokestack. I tried to hit my rest area, and I've got about 2 miles from it, 10 minutes before this call's coming on, and all of a sudden the big sign said, rest area closed. Oh, no. That's why I made it here to this place. But I was thinking about my mindset. I could have panicked and said, oh, my gosh, what am I going to do? You know, that's how when you look at oil prices, you think, oof, I filled up today, and what, 2 months ago was costing me 60 bucks to fill up. Today it cost me 100 bucks to fill up. You know, I'm not going to panic. The great thing I love about God is he said, I'm supplying all your needs, Craig, according to my riches in glory, not the oil prices and the economy. So, you know, where does your mind sit? Let's think. 2 million Israelites come out of Egypt. They all had jobs. They were all, you know, they may not like their jobs, but they had jobs. They had a place to live. They had food. And in 7 days, they stepped across that Red Sea. They were all unemployed. Literally. You think 5 or 6% unemployment's bad. There was 100% unemployment. They had just seen God do supernatural miracles. I mean, experienced them, saw them. Not a one of them was sick. Imagine if you woke up, looked around, and you didn't know a single sick person. Bible says there was not a single sick person amongst them. They loaded up with all the riches, all the gold, all the glory. And God said, come on, we're headed out here across the Red Sea. We're going to the land of Canaan, the promised land. See, that promised land is not heaven. Can't be. Why? Because there were giants in heaven. There were still battles they had to fight. But God said, I've made you victorious. You've overcome. Overcome two ways now. The blood of the Lamb and the words coming out of our mouth. And God told Moses, I want you to get spies together. Get 12 of them. Send them over into the land of Canaan. I've already given you that land. Promised it to you. Go over there and make a plan. Have them guys spy it out. Have them come back. And then let's make a plan and let's go take our land. So they go over there 40 days, 40 nights. They come back. 10 of them come back and say, wow, you ought to see this place. Pretty incredible. I mean, we've never seen the grass, the fruit, Now, remember, God promised them this. Just like the promises God has for us now, he had promises for them then. And they come back and they started telling all the people. Remember, a couple of million people. They start telling all the people how grand of a place this is. But as they get towards the end, they say, however, folks, oil is 120 bucks a barrel. Gas is $5 a gallon. The economy is getting slow. I don't have a whole lot to do. And all the people in the city are saying, no, no, no, that's not what God said. They said, that's right. Man, we're struggling the same way. Yes, I heard about him. He did. He lost his job. She lost her job. Oh, did you see how much clothes cost for the kids? That's what 5% of all the people said. However, there were two spies, Joshua and Caleb. Joshua and Caleb said the exact same thing, how great this place was.
And you can go read all this I'm talking to you about in Numbers chapter 14. And but what Joshua and Caleb said different is that we're well able to give us that land. God promised it to us. God said we can have it. And listen what the people said to them. And all they did was brought a good report. Remember, think about this. Where is your mind setting? Your mindset. Is your mind setting like the Gentiles that God's well able? However, or they setting like the Gentiles? They said God's well able. Let's do it. You don't have to worry about the economy. He said, if you'll be a giver, then I'll give it back to you. First down, second together, running over. He said, you don't have to worry about diseases and sickness because I've sent my word. He didn't send his word to heal you. The Bible says he sent his word and healed you. See, these things are already paid for by Jesus on that cross, on that death, on that burial, on that resurrection, on this Easter. He said he paid for it all. Go look in the 28th chapter of Deuteronomy. Simplified. It names every sickness and disease you can think of. And then at the very end, it says, I'm part of the curse. That means you're redeemed from me. He says, I'll bless them in, bless you going out, bless you in the city, bless you in the field. God wants us blessed. He wants, this is what I like to say, he wants us healthy and wise. What does that say in the Bible? First, beloved, I wish above all, interpreted prayer. And be in health as your soul. Is it setting on thinking? Wake up in the morning, open our eyes. It's the first thing we think about is, oh, how good God is. Think about this gentleman that just got rescued. Aircraft pilot. That fighter pilot that had went down. They said the first thing that he heard when he made radio connection, and whoever on the U.S. side responded back to him, he said, God is good. And man, this guy's hiding in a crevice. He's been a prisoner of war. He's been hiding for all this time. But the first words out of his mouth, God is good. You know, you'd think if anybody had a right, he'd say, I believe y'all did this. Look where I've been. I've been trapped over here in the middle of nowhere. No hope of getting out. But instead, he said, God is good. Listen to what David said. David said in Psalm chapter 27, the next to last verse, he said, what would become of me if I had not chosen to believe to see God's goodness in the land of the living? But remember, where's your mind setting? Is it setting on expectation of good? Is it setting on expectation of evil? Listen what the, when Caleb gave that report. Listen what it says. I'm going to read this for a second. I don't know. You usually get to read much to you guys. And Joshua, this is starting in 14, verse 6. And Joshua, the son of Nun, and Caleb, the son of Jephunneh, which were of them that searched the land, rent their clothes, and spake unto all the company of the children of Israel, saying, the land which we passed through to search, it is an exceeding good land. Think about that. It's an exceeding good land. The Lord delight in us, and he will bring us into this land, give this land to us, it floweth milk and honey. It's what Joshua and Caleb said. Rebel, only rebel against the Lord. Neither fear the people of the land. But they are bread for us. Their defense is departed from them. The Lord is with us. Fear them not. Wake up when you feel good. You go tell me. But here's what happens when you say, hey, you know what? You know, I told you that they might be laying people off, but I know I'm not going to lose my job. And you know what? Even if I did lose my job, God's got something better for me. I'm not one $4 a gallon gas. I'm not $5 a gallon. Says, oh, wait, oh, no, you got to be worried about that. Listen what these, remember, this is about 80 or 90% of the 2 or 3 million people. And here's what, remember, they said,
their defenses have departed from them, along with us.

I'm here to tell you today, God is with you. God is for you and not against you. He knows the plans he has for you, plans of success and not failure. God is for you. That's all I'm trying to get in your heart today is God is for you. Oh, Brother Tilton, I remember back when I got saved in 1991 at his church, he would look in that TV and he'd say, don't give up. Don't give up. The best is yet to come. Hey, listen what the congregation of people said. But all the congregation stoned them with stones. They literally wanted to start throwing them, stoning them to death because they simply said, God has given us that land and we can take it. They stood against God's good report. And then listen what happened. And the glory of the Lord appeared in the tabernacle of the congregation. God's glory came down. Why? To defend and show love. To say sorry. That's what the Lord said. And the Lord said unto Moses, how long will this people provoke me? Now, how were they provoking him? They were simply provoking him because they chose not to believe his word. How many times, and it just, oh, it just makes my stomach ache. But God, Jesus has given you the kingdom. Whatever you want to happen, then I will not. You get the authority to what else? And remember, this is God talking. And he's asking Moses, how long will this people provoke me? And how long will it be ere they believe me? For all the signs which I have showed among them. Just take a day, the next day, the night. Just recount all the times God's delivered you. If you're still free, you've been delivered. Think about the people you've seen God do stuff for. And then think about the people. Blamers. Do you know any murmurers and complainers? If you look in the mirror, do you see a murmurer or complainer? Or do you see a Joshua and a Caleb that says, God is well able? Because God don't like murmurers and complainers. I mean, I lost my place here. Remember, I'm sitting parked in the parking lot here beside. And he said, and they, okay, here we go, sorry. See what God said he was going to do. He said, ere they believe me for all the signs which I have showed among them, I will smite them with the pestilence and disinherit them. Basically, all he had to do is remove his hand of protection and the enemy to steal, kill, and destroy. But listen what Moses did. You don't think of it before God himself. And they wanted to said unto the Lord, then Egyptians were it, that you brought your people out with all this mighty

in a pillar of fire by night. Now if thou shalt kill all these people as one man, then the name of the Lord was not able to bring this people into the land which we are in them. Therefore he had slain Moses. And Moses said, he said, I beseech thee now, Lord, let the power of my Lord be great, according as you have spoken, saying, the Lord is long-suffering and of forgiving iniquity and transgression, and by no means clearing the guilty. But see, we're in a different covenant. This was the Old Testament covenant. Jesus came and fulfilled that covenant, but made it better. Now, Scripture literally says in Isaiah chapter 53, if you'll go look down in verse 8, 9, or 10, right in that area, and it says, it pleased God literally be able to take his wrath and pour it into Jesus so that he can look at us, see the blood of mercy and blood of forgiveness. I'm driving back from work today. Again, I work in West Texas. Driving back tomorrow and Thursday have the district finals for our track meet. My daughter, and she runs on the relay team. She's runs the 400 relay, and they're undefeated so far in the 4x1. So if we win Thursday, then we'll get to go on to the district playoffs. But what I love about I love track and field. But what I love about the relays, see the my opinion, not always the coach's opinion, but my opinion is you start with your slowest person on your team, and then you get faster each handoff. And what's happening on a 4x100 is each person, the track is 400 meters around it. So each person is going, they take off in the blocks, they run the curve, hand off, run the straight, hand off, run the curve, hand off. And then the fourth and final leg, whether it's the 4x100, the 4x200, or the filler, the 4x400. That means each person has to run a lap. But traditionally, it's called the anchor. That is the best, fastest one on the track, because that way if you are behind, then hopefully they catch them, and if you are ahead, then nobody should be able to catch you. And the Lord spoke to me, and I mean, I love to go to these track meets, and I'm an older gentleman. My daughter's only 16, I'm 60, but I love to get down on that field. All the coaches know me well enough, and I just wear my high school stuff. I'm dressed out, got my hat, my shirt, supporting the team, and down on the field, and everybody else thinks I'm a coach. I'm hollering for them girls. I'm hollering for them boys. You know, one day my daughter in the seventh grade when she started, we're hollering, you're embarrassing me. And the Lord spoke in my heart. He said, don't you quit hollering. He said, half of these kids will never hear their name called. So you keep hollering their names. You keep hollering their names. And so I holler their names. I may go around going, hey, who's getting a baton? Who's getting a baton? But I'm telling you that for a reason. You know, the mindset. Are we sitting in a place where we're expecting, like tomorrow and Thursday, we have 2-day meet. Am I expecting our girls to win? 100%. I'm not expecting anything but first place. And I'm going to be hollering for them to win first place. But, you know, this is district. We got some fast girls they're running against. But what I love is I'm a witness. I'm a tester. I'm a holler. I mean, I holler all. I get all their names. I run along beside them, then cross the track, catch them coming on the curve, and I just keep a hollering. And but the Lord spoke to me one day, and he said, Craig, what if life was a track meet? I went, what do you mean, Lord? He said, a relay race. And I said, okay. He said, the scripture says we're surrounded by such a great cloud of witness. And I felt like the Lord said, you know, all we hear is the final generation. Jesus is coming. And with all my heart, I believe he's coming. But the only what I believe, my dad always used to tell me, he said, son, here's what we know. We know it's closer today than it was yesterday. But is it going to be in the next decade? Is it going to be in the next 50 years? I have no idea. But I do know this. I know that here's what the scripture says. Think about the wine. The very first miracle Jesus did, he saved the best

I believe that God has, we've been handed the baton. On the day of Pentecost, the baton was handed. The first runner ran, second runner ran, third runner ran. But we are the final lap. We should be the fastest. We should be expecting the greatest. And we should be giving 110% of all we got. But are we murmuring and complaining and blaming God? Or are we doing like Joshua and Caleb? Give us that mountain, Lord. Doesn't matter what you're doing. I mean, God's judging us by the intentions of our heart. You're building up, you're laying up for yourself treasures up in heaven. But if all you're doing is murmuring, complaining about what you don't have on earth, then you're not putting very many treasures up in heaven. And the way I see heaven, I may not be rich on earth, may not have the nicest car, may not have the best clothes, may not have the biggest house, which is fine with me. This life is but a vapor. I mean, I'm 60, you know. If I hit 80 and I'm good and healthy, then I'm ready to go home. Ain't gonna bother me one bit. I've never been tied too much to this earth. But that doesn't mean I don't like nice things. I like a nice vehicle. I like a nice house. I like to wear nice clothes. But I'm only clothed for a short time here. But once we part this body, the Bible says to be absent from the body is to be present with the Lord. Once this spirit separates from this soul, and it leaves this old carcass laying here. Carcass turns to dirt. But think about eternity. How do you want to be clothed in eternity? Hey, man, don't say, oh, well, salvation, I made it. But then you've got the rest of your eternity to be clothed with whatever you accomplished down here on earth for God. And it's not just who won the most souls or who did this or who prayed for the most sick people. Sure, that has to have something to do with it. But it's more whose heart stayed turned towards God. Whose heart said, God, I trust you. Whose heart said, God, I believe you. Whose heart said, I'm going to speak your word. See, listen, once Moses died, 40 years after Joshua and Caleb had given this report, the reason Moses didn't get to go is because he disobeyed God in his believing. But all of these, that 80 or 90%, them millions that murmured, none of them, if they were over 20 years old, got to cross and over into Canaan's land with Joshua and Caleb. Joshua and Caleb, the way I understand it, were the only two over 20 that actually got to cross over. Why? Because they held fast to their report. You know, if you ask God for something, what things soever you desire when you pray, believe that you receive it, and you shall have it. Just because it hadn't appeared today, doesn't appear tomorrow, doesn't mean God hasn't set aside for you. If you, what I have found with the Lord, I was born in church, but I've been serving God, rededicated my heart back to the Lord 1991. And that's 30, going on 35 years. This June will be 35 years since I rededicated my heart back to the Lord. I've been on it, but if anyone's made a lot of mistakes and mess ups, it's been me. But one thing I haven't ever done is blame God or chose to give up. Won't quit. I can't quit. I refuse to quit. We're the anchor leg of the baton of the relay race of life. God's counting on us. And I mean, there is nothing more that I'm seeing out there today is everybody's blaming God. Well, God must have allowed it. You know, if I've heard that once, I've heard it 100 times. It just makes me sick to my stomach. No, you gave up. That's why you didn't get it. Not because God allowed it. You gave up. And it's an easier exit to look and say, well, God, that must have not been God's will. Hey, God's will is in his word. God said, I died on the cross that you can be healed. I died on the cross that you can be saved. For we know the grace of our Lord Jesus Christ, though he was rich. But for our sakes, he became poor that we might be made rich. You give, and God said, I'll give it back to you, pressed down, shaken together, running over. But listen, he said, if you sow abundantly, you reap abundantly. You sow finances, you reap finances. You sow joy, you reap joy. You sow kindness, you reap kindness. Whatever you sow, you're going to reap. He said, God is not mocked. Whatsoever a person soweth, that shall he also reap. Don't blame God. You just gave up before it was time to harvest.
coming up and down Interstate 20, especially when you get west of Abilene, nothing but cotton. I mean, the fields, just everything's just cotton left and right. But right now, there's nothing out there but dirt. But, you know, here and pretty soon, they're going to start planting again. They may have already kind of started planting. But a farmer doesn't go plant and then get out there and expect to harvest his field the next day. A farmer goes out there and plants knowing that now he's got to tend the garden. When you pray and ask God for something, it's time to tend the garden. Remember, the Bible says that when the word of God is sown, then immediately the enemy comes to get it. But he can't get it if you understand it, is what the, if you read some of them, one gospel, it don't say anything about understanding it, but the other gospel, it says that

0: in the city and blessed in the field. God's will for you is that your body is restored. He said, I will heal thee. I will restore your health and heal you of your wounds. As your days, so shall your strength be. But see, our problem is we're murmuring and complaining, and we're talking about what our eyes see and not what God's word says. See, that's what them two did. Their mind was set on what their eyes saw instead of being set on what God's word said. How do you change that, Craig? Well, if you're feeding your eyes on what the mind, the eyes see more than your word says, then your mind is set over there. And you're going to, you can't be double-minded. Remember what James, Jesus' brother, he said, a double-minded person is unstable in all of your ways. Do you want to be unstable or do you want to be stable? Start shifting your eyes to what God's word says. I mean, God's word, it is just, it's alive. He said, no evil will befall you, no plague will come nigh your dwelling. He said, I've given my angels charge over you, Craig. They'll keep you in all your ways. Your pathway is life and not death. Craig, you're a doer of God's word. You're blessed in his deeds, and you're happy. Craig, Christ redeemed you from the curse. What if you were to say this, therefore I forbid sickness or disease to come upon my body or upon my kid's body? Because sickness and disease, you're part of the curse, and God redeemed me from it. What if you were to say, I am, we are, my family is the body of Christ. And sickness, disease, Satan, poverty, lack, you have no power over me because I overcome evil with good. I'm born of God, and I have world-overcoming faith residing on the inside of me because greater is you that's in me, Lord. I will fear no evil today. Lord, your word and your spirit comfort me. I know the voice of the good shepherd, and the voice of fear, anxiety, and worry I will not follow. I am far from oppression, and fear does not come nigh me. What if you started seeing things the way God sees them? All right, folks, 428, 429. I sure am glad I got to pull over and do this today. I hope somebody out there got something, because God's got what God wants you. He saved you, the anchor leg. You're the anchor runner. You're the fastest. You're the strongest. You're equipped for this day, and you're equipped to be victorious. Heavenly Father, in Jesus' name, I pray for each and every person listening, that the word of God pierces into their heart and their eyes, gives them strength today, Father. I rebuke and curse any sickness or disease and command it to leave their body. I break the spirit of poverty, Father, and I just ask you to bless them with abundance. Blessed in the city, blessed in the field, blessed coming in, blessed going out. Beloved, I wish and pray above all things that they might be blessed as their soul is prospering. So in Jesus' name, thank you, Detroit, and anyone else listening. Have a wonderful day, and we'll be back next week. Thank you. God bless.
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2: I have a dream. 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
3: Remember that? One of the greatest speeches ever. But here's the problem. These new extremist politicians like Jocelyn Benson don't believe that anymore. They do judge people by the color of their skin. They do separate Americans based on race. It's awful. Jocelyn Benson spent years directing a radical group called the SPLC, a group that specializes in stirring up racial division and hate in America. Benson's SPLC group pretends to be a civil rights group, but they got caught and have now been indicted in federal court for making $3 million of secret payments to people in extremist groups, even the KKK. It sounds crazy because it is crazy. If you see Jocelyn Benson, tell her to keep her race wars out of Michigan. Paid for by America Next.
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2: 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My four little children will one day live in a nation where they will not be judged by the color of their skin, but by the content of their character.
3: Remember that? One of the greatest speeches ever. But here's the problem.

0: these new extremist politicians like Jocelyn Benson don't believe that anymore. They do judge people by the color of their skin. They do separate Americans based on race. It's awful. Jocelyn Benson spent years directing a radical group called the SPLC, a group that specializes in stirring up racial division and hate in America. Benson's SPLC group pretends to be a civil rights group, but they got caught and have now been indicted in federal court for making $3 million of secret payments to people in extremist groups, even the KKK. It sounds crazy because it is crazy. If you see Jocelyn Benson, tell her to keep her race wars out of Michigan. Paid for by America Next.
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Want to let you all know today is the day that the Lord has made. 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Listen, we're going to take it for another spin this year. I'm thanking God for 39 years of life. Just had a 39th birthday. Thank God for everyone, all your well wishes. But I really want to just help people and encourage them to understand the process. I am really excited. Thank God for my brothers and my beautiful wife being on here live with me. Jennifer Jones, that's my wife. That's my real, my helpmeet. She's the best thing to me since sliced bread. I love you. I thank God for the process that God allowed me to go through with my wife. And when we were dating, and we dated for a couple of years, we were engaged for about 7 months, and then we got married. There was a process that took place to get us to the point that we were in. But within that process of being married, guess what I had to do? I had to decide that I was ready to be a husband. Yes, I had to make the choice. Yes, so many times some people date because they're casual daters, but sometimes you have to date to mate. You have to date to be with that person that you're going to be with for the rest of your life. And I really do thank God for my wife, for her commitment, for her consistency. She's very consistent. She's very deliberate with her emotions. She tells me what she mean and mean what she say. And I love that about my wife. And I thank God when we were dating, she let me know I'm not going to be one of many of your girlfriends. I'm not going to be your side chick. I'm not going to be somebody that you just take out and spend money on. Because if I date you, I spend money on you. That's what I was doing. And it was so funny. I remember like it was yesterday when me and my wife was dating, and I told her, and she was breaking up with me. And I says, look, I'm a nice guy. I says, I don't talk to other women. You're the only person I want to date. And she says, I'm not just doing this just to do it. Because eventually, watch this. She was a spiritual one. Eventually, my wife said, eventually, we're going to mess up. I says, what? I'm saved, sanctified, filled with the Holy Ghost. And that with a mighty burning fire. I'm saved. I ain't going to mess up. But how many of you know, no matter how strong you are, if you're attracted to an individual and you spend any substantial amount of time together, you're going to be physically attracted to them, not only spiritually and mentally and emotionally. Physically, you're going to want to come together. And so you got to be wise in your decision making. If you're not trying to get married, marriage is for grown-ups. You have to go through the process of being married if you're grown. It's not for children, because when children get married, they have temper tantrums. And then guess what? They take all their toys and then leave you where you are, and then go back to their mama's house or their daddy's house. They say, you know how a kid is when they get disappointed when you're playing with them, and they say, well, I'm taking my stuff and going home. That's how kids are when they get married. They divorce, and then they take all their stuff that they brought to the party, they brought to the house, and then they complain, and then they basically say, I don't want to be married no more. But no, that is not what God had intended when it came to marriage. He said, what God has joined together, let no man put asunder. Sometimes you're the man that's causing your marriage to be put asunder. Sometimes you're the woman that's causing your marriage to be put asunder. Sometimes you have to understand, and yes, marriage is a process. I'm not a marriage guru. Me and my wife has been together for 10 years, and I'm not the know-all, end-all of relationships. But one thing I've understood in the process, that people change in the process. Oh my goodness, I just preached right there. I hope you heard me. People change in the process. The person I married
9 years ago, is not the same person. She developed. The same person I was 9 years ago, I'm not that person today. I developed. There is a process. When me and my wife and I had children, we got two beautiful daughters. That changed the dynamics of the process. When it was just me and her, we were able to travel at the drop of a hat. We were able to do a lot of things. But when the children start getting involved into the process, we had to adjust ourselves. We had to adjust our sleeping habits. We had to adjust how many times we went on trips, because we had to make sure that the trips were sufficient and suitable for our children. We couldn't just fly up and go to Vegas, because guess what? In that process, my children wouldn't enjoy Vegas. My children wouldn't enjoy Miami. My children wouldn't enjoy Dominican Republic. We took my two-year-old on a cruise with us to Cozumel, Mexico, and went over there. She caught a virus. Her immune system wasn't strong enough for that trip. We would just wanted to be with our daughter, and my wife didn't want nobody to babysit. I'm saying, hey, babe, let's do it. And they made me pay full price for my two-year-old daughter. They made me pay full price for my daughter. But it was a learning process. We now know not to take a toddler on a cruise ship, because there's so many multiple things that can happen, even in another country, and for that matter. But I just want to kick it with you guys. They accepting the process. And also, even in our lives, which people don't want to talk about in going through the process, I know we all in our mindset to say we're going to be married forever, we're going to be at a church forever, we're going to be at a job forever. But what happens when the process turns about and give you adverse results when you're in the process? What happens when your spouse no longer wants to be with you? How do you accept the process of getting a divorce? Oh, I know that's the cuss word to some of you, but some of you have to go through the process, because you're saying, I ain't leaving. I don't care if they beat me. I don't care if they do this and do that. And you're staying in the process, and it's not profitable to your development or to your life. Your life is at risk. Or you're staying at a job and you're saying, this is where I'm going to be. I'm going to be here at this job, and it's a dead end job, because you think that you're being faithful to the process. But you have to understand and accept when something has reached the end of the line in the process. You got to understand whatever has happened, that this is the will of God in Christ Jesus concerning you. Listen, I want to hurry up and run and jump. One of my nice passage of scriptures that really reveal the process to me is Job chapter 23 and 10. It says, when he hath tried me, I shall come forth as gold. But before that, it says, but he knows the way that I take. Meaning that God knows every angle. He knows every curve, every nook, every cranny of your life. So listen, Job said, he knows the way I take. He already knows the process. He knows where I'm going before I get there. But listen, it said, when he have tried me, not after he tried me, when he's tried me, while he's trying me, watch this, I shall come forth as gold. When he's putting me through the process, he's already had perfection in mind as I go through the process. He already had gold in mind. He did not intend for me to get in the process and die. The process is deliberate. I want you to understand and know that what you're going through now is deliberate. God has got you in this process for a reason. God has you in that marriage for a reason. God has you at that church for a reason. God has you in that job for a reason. God has you in that relationship and that friendship for a reason. But you have to pull out, what is the reason that God has me in this process? Aren't you tired as people of God, and even people that are not saved yet, to see yourselves in situations and circumstances that are not profitable to you? Can I say it again? It is difficult to accept situations that are not profitable to you. But how do you understand? How do you pull that which is profitable out of a bad situation? You look at how this situation can develop you and give you all the
prosperity, potential, the possibilities of the process. I take everything that I can out of the process. Listen, you guys, at 5 years old, can I tell my process? I'm going to share my process with y'all. At 5 years old, I was hit by a car and I broke my femur bone and fractured my pelvis. The doctors told my mother I'd never walk again. Watch this. They said your son will never walk again. And if he walks again, he'll be crippled and he won't develop like a normal child. At 5 and a half, at 6 years old, I walked on a walker, a baby walker at 6 years old. For 8 months, I had to learn how to walk all over again. To this day, I remember my rehabilitation. It took me a year to complete everything. I was in a body cast for 6 months. Come on, I'm telling you, accepting the process. I didn't accept the fact that they told me I was going to be a cripple at 5 years old. I says, no. I got to walk again. I said, I'm five. My life can't be over. And I remember being in a body cast, pulling myself up, trying to stand up. They said, man, you got to stop it. I remember breaking the cast, wiggling my legs so much. Within that process that I was in, I still at a young age said, I am too young to be crippled. I'm too young to not be able to walk again. But watch this, right in the midst of the process, the reason why I was crippled, the reason why a car is because I tried to run across a two-way busy intersection, running to get to my father, which was on the other side of the street, drinking some beer with his friends. Oh my goodness, negligent parenting. Yes, yes, yes, it was negligent. And watch this, when my mother found out what happened, she told my father, you'll never see your son again, because guess what? You are an unfit parent. My son could have died, and yes, they had a real hard breakup, but through the process of him leaving, I went through all type of psychological personality identity crisis. I had people telling my mother, because I was raised by all women, that since all women is raising him, then he's going to grow up real feminine and he's going to be void of masculinity because there's no man in his life. But I come to decree and declare that if once God takes and resumes responsibility over your life, he will maintain your masculinity. I was raised by five women, but to God be the glory, he did not allow any effeminate behavior. He did not allow me to become a feminine man. He did not allow the spirit of homosexuality to take over my body or over my actions. I thank God for the grace of God, because so many here that have been raised in similar situations that I have gone through have given up in the process. Because why? Their parent allowed them to walk around in high heels as a little boy, allowed him to wear panties as a little boy. The devil is a lie. Allow him to carry purses, because that's all that's around him. I've had my peers and people tell me the reason they behave the way they behave is because that behavior was accepted in their life. They had nobody there to help them develop and go through the process of masculinity to become from a boy to become a man. All right. After Job said, after he have tried me, I shall come forth as gold. My process was different than a lot of people coming to where I am now. Right now, I am a Pentecostal. I am a preacher. I am an elder of the gospel, an elder ordained in the Church of God in Christ. And my father, my biological dad, he died when I was 21 years old, was out of my life by age 6, and he was a Muslim.

0: He denounced me, and watch this, he denounced me and my religion and my God, so much to the point to where on his obituary, when I was 21 years old, watch this, he omitted my name from the obituary. I had to accept that I had to put God first in my life, make Jesus Christ the head, and guess what? Even if it took my father forsaking me, because the word says, when my mother and my father forsake me, he'll lift me up, meaning that God will maintain and sustain me. He will bless me. He will put me through the process and put me where he want me to be. And watch this, even though I did not have a biological father in my life to help me develop and be the man that I am today, God took on the responsibility saving me at 12 years old, filling me with the Holy Ghost at 14, calling me to the ministry at 19 years old. God took me through the process to bring me where I am. Not that I did anything great. I just submitted to the process. I just submitted to every phase of my life that God wanted to develop me in. Was it scary? Yes, it was scary. Was it harmful? Yes, I've been in some real bad situations. I'm telling you, I should be in a padded room about to lose my mind. I should be somewhere crazy. They said because my daddy was a gigolo, I was going to be a gigolo, but the devil is a lie. I am the husband of one wife. Because my daddy was a baby daddy, they thought I was going to be a baby daddy. But watch this. When you accept the process that God put on your life, I am the husband of one wife, and that one wife has had my two children that I have. Come on, somebody. You don't have to succumb to the environmental circumstances that try to dictate the process that God has over your life. Listen, when people try and negate what God is doing in your life, when they try to talk down about the process that God has put you through or taking you through, you just got to remove them out of your life. The Bible says, come out from among them and be separate. Listen, I just want to thank God for all of you looking at me and tuning in right now to WMKM 1440. Listen, I thank God for Tommy, for Alvin, for Gloria, for Desiree being here, for my wife still logging on with me, for Michael Johnson, for everybody tuning in, because today we're talking about my big sister Lisa Christopher. Listen, we're talking about accepting the process. Listen, Jeremiah 18 and 1 says, it says, now the word which came to Jeremiah from the Lord saying, arise and go down to the potter's house, and there I will cause thee to hear my words. Then I went down to the potter's house, and behold, he wrought a work on the wheels, and the vessel that he made of clay was marred in the hand of the potter. Come on, accept the process. Listen, so he made it again another vessel as seemed good to the potter to make it. Watch this. Then the word of the Lord came and saying, O house of Israel, cannot I do to you as the potter, saith the Lord? Behold, as the clay is in the potter's hand, so are ye in my hand, O house of Israel. Listen, this one part blessed me. This one part really blessed me in this passage of scripture, when it let me know that when you're in God's hand, there is no devil in hell that can pluck you out of God's hand. When God's hand is on your life, listen, he said in his word that he can do exceeding abundantly above all that which we can ask or even think. So we got to understand it is the power that lieth in us. Come on, somebody ought to shout, I got some power. Why? Because I got power to go through the process. You don't have to be in what you're in. You don't have to look at that circumstance or that situation as something that's going to kill you or take you out. You can make it. I want to encourage at least 1,000 of you in radio listening land that you can make it through the process. Be not weary in well doing, for you shall reap if you faint not. You got to hold on. And when you hold on, then you got to understand that waiting time is not wasted time, only a matter of time. You got to understand that God is going to take care of you. If he can get you to it, he can get you through it. But you've got to understand it is God, not us. It's God. Somebody say it's the Christ in in you the hope of glory. Listen, you're tuned in to day two, WMKM 1440 AM. I am Evangelist Josiah Jones, and I want to encourage you and help you to understand the process that God has ordained for your life. You got to get to the place in the position where you say, listen, I'm going to go through. I'm not going to break down. Before I break down, I'm going to break through. Is there anybody here that understand that you're going to break through? Listen, I want to encourage all of you listening to me that just as the potter is in the hand of God, you are in his hand. You are in God's hand. And the text says that when it was in the hand of the potter, it was marred. It was spoiled. It was good for nothing. But the good thing is it was still in his hand. So when we understand that, in the process of our lives, there are a lot of things that we go through that we don't understand, and we blame God when things go wrong, but then we celebrate when things go right. How many of us will give God glory in the process, even though it doesn't seem like it's going to be favorable on our behalf? How many of us will still, like the scripture says, in all things give thanks, for this is the will of God in Christ Jesus concerning you? I just really want to encourage everybody that's listening to me and looking at me. I'm here at the radio show, Thinking Out Loud with Evangelist Josiah Jones, WMKM 1440 live, 5:30 every Tuesday. I need you to tune in because this is going to be some relevant and prevalent information for all of you that's listening and tuning in. I really want to help you guys understand the process that you're going through. There are certain things that we're going through to get us to the place where we're at. Hey, what's up, Laura? What's up, Cousin Donnie? What's up, Miss Fleet? Listen, I just really want to encourage all my entrepreneurs out there. Y'all see the hat, get Jones. Those of you that have entrepreneurial endeavors that you want to start a business, listen, there is a process to starting your business. What is the process? Find out what your God-given talent and gift is. You got to dive in there. You got to get through the process. First, get in there. And listen, it's not going to always be easy. I started in 2009. I thought about it in 2008, but I was nervous and just depending totally off of people to commission and people to just trust me to do this work. But I thank God that I trusted the process. I thank God for Pastor Cortrell Barnes that actually told me. He said, listen, he goes by the name of the Lash Man. He says, if you trust me to teach you this craft, you'll never work a 9-to-5 again. And that was almost 10 years ago. I trusted the process. Yes, it was hard. Yes, there were times where I only made $10 in one day. For 8 hours of work and making $10, that's rough. But when you are committed to the process, I begin to get better at what I did. I begin to hone my craft. I begin to go to school and get an education at that which I wanted to make a profession. Can I say that again? I got educated in what I was doing so that I could make it a profession. You've got to educate yourself in those endeavors. Whatever you find yourself entrepreneurial in, or you wanting to be entrepreneur in, you got to find yourself developing in that area. You can't say, I want to be a baker, but you're afraid of fire. You're afraid of the oven, but you want to be a baker. It'll never work. You can't say, I want to be an accountant, but you hate math. It'll never work. So you have to be realistic in the process that God has taken you through and in your life. You got to ask God, is this what you graced me to do? Is this is what you're going to bless? The Bible says, listen, in all thy ways acknowledge him and he will direct your path. When you're going through the process, it's so important to seek God the entire way of the process. Oh my goodness. I cannot stress it enough. When you are going through the process, seek God. Jeremiah said, I believe it's Jeremiah 29:11. God told Jeremiah, I know the thoughts that I have toward you. There are thoughts of peace and not of evil to give you an expected end. God knows what he's thinking of when it comes and when it pertains to you. He told Job. Job said it in 23:10. Watch this. He knoweth the way that I take. He says, watch this. When he have tried me in the fire, when he have tried me, I'll come forth as gold. And you got to understand that some things you're going to go through is going to try your faith. It's going to try your patience. It's going to try you as an entrepreneur, as a business owner. It's going to try every fiber of your being. But I want you to know, if you can just stay in the fire a little while longer, you will come forth as gold. If you can just stay in that job a little while longer, you can get and produce the seeds that you planted in the ground, and it will produce fruit in your life. But you got to stay in there. You got to be like that tree planted by the rivers of water that cannot be moved. And the Bible says, in your season, you shall bring forth your fruit in your season. And you got to understand that, listen, the process is not to hurt you, but to develop you. The process is not to hurt you, but develop you. You got to understand, what are you gaining from the process? What are you getting out of the process? What is the process doing for you? And there's a couple of thoughts that I just jotted down to say, how did you behave while you're in the process? Watch your attitude while you're going through the process. Watch your posture while you're in the process. Watch your perspective while you're in the process, because you got to understand, it's your perspective, it's your what you perceive it to be will actually become the thing that will be your detriment. If you perceive it to be unbearable, if you perceive it to be unobtainable, then guess what? That thing you keep speaking will actually manifest, and it will come to fruition in your life. If you keep speaking defeat over your business, guess what? You're going to be out of business. If you keep speaking defeat over your marriage, guess what? You're going to be divorced. If you keep speaking defeat over your children's lives, they're going to fail. But you got to keep speaking victory over your family, victory over your finances, victory over your marriage, victory over your business. Speak victory, see victory, and then understand that the process is just something that you got to go through to get to the other end. There is an end game to this. There is an ending. Listen, the Bible says he's able to do exceeding and abundantly above all that.
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2: I have a dream. 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
3: Remember that? One of the greatest speeches ever. But here's the problem. These new extremist politicians like Jocelyn Benson don't believe that anymore. They do judge people by the color of their skin. They do separate Americans based on race. It's awful. Jocelyn Benson spent years directing a radical group called the SPLC. A group that specializes in stirring up racial division and hate in America. Benson's SPLC group pretends to be a civil rights group, but they got caught and have now been indicted in federal court for making $3 million of secret payments to people in extremist groups, even the KKK. It sounds crazy because it is crazy. If you see Jocelyn Benson, tell her to keep her race wars out of Michigan. Paid for by America Next.
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2: 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My four little children will one day live in a nation where they will not be judged by the color of their skin, but by the content of their character.
3: Remember that? One of the greatest speeches ever. But here's the problem. These new extremist politicians like Jocelyn Benson don't believe that anymore. They do judge people by the color of their skin. They do separate Americans based on race. It's awful. Jocelyn Benson spent years directing a radical group called the SPLC, a group that specializes in stirring up racial division and hate in America. Benson's SPLC group pretends to be a civil rights group, but they got caught and have now been indicted in federal court for making $3 million of secret payments to people in extremist groups, even the KKK. It sounds crazy because it is crazy. If you see Jocelyn Benson, tell her to keep her race wars out of Michigan. Paid for by America Next.
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They shall walk and not get weary. They shall run and not faint. This is what happens when you wait.

me prematurely, and I'm going away. So you open the door, and I'm going away. And while I'm waiting, I'll be worshiping. While I'm waiting, I'll be praising. While I'm waiting, I'll be praising. While I'm waiting, I'll be praising. Oh, oh, oh, it's about what you do when you wait. 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

0: O Lord, the way of your statutes, and I shall keep it to the end. I have to read 34 as well. Give me understanding, and I shall keep your law. Indeed, I shall observe it with my whole heart. Amen. The Lord wants to even help us, as we read from that scripture. He wants to help us to obey him. If we listen to him, we can follow his will and walk in his way. Praise the Lord. Praise God. Disobeying God is not loving him or respecting him, nor trusting him. When we disobey, we're not loving the Lord. We're not showing that we even love him. Amen. Turn with me to 1 John 4, 7 and 11. 1 John. Praise the Lord. We want to get it right. And he's telling us how we can get it right. Reading from 1 John 4, verse 7. Beloved, let us love one another, for love is of God, and everyone who loves is born of God and knows God. And the Lord is saying, if you love me, you will love even your enemy. Beloved, verse 7, beloved, let us love one another. For love is of God, and everyone who loves is born of God and knows God. He who does not love does not know God, for God is love. There are so many people that are in the church that will openly say they hate so-and-so and hate this and hate that, this one and hate the other. And how could they do that? Because if you love God, you can't help but love others. It just comes together. Verse 8 says, he who does not love does not know God, for God is love. In this, the love of God was manifested toward us, that God has sent his only begotten Son into the world that we might live through him. See, that's the problem. Many people in the church, though they say they're born again, though they go to church, they do not allow the Lord to live through them. And the reason being, if you don't follow his commands and walk in his way, not that you're perfect. You're never going to be perfect. But if you don't do your best to follow his way and allow him to live through you, then the Lord is saying, we don't know if you, God the Father, God the Son, God the Holy Spirit, we don't know if you even know us. If you are really born again. Amen. Verse 9. In this, the love of God was manifested toward us, that God has sent his only begotten Son into the world that we might live through him. Amen. We are commanded to allow the Lord to live through Sorry, let me turn that around. He wants us to live through him. Amen. And we can do that if we are following his instructions, doing what he said. You can't even hate your enemy if you are following the Lord. The love of God will be written all over you if you're following the Lord and doing what he says to do. Amen. Verse 10. In this is love, not that we love God, but that he loved us and sent his son to be the propitiation for our sins. Beloved, if God so loved us, we also ought to love one another. That's the word of God. We are to love one another. And we certainly should not go around saying that we hate anybody. Doesn't matter who that person is. It doesn't matter if that person has done something wrong to you. All of that does not matter. The Lord says to love one another. That doesn't mean you want to go and take them out to dinner or what have you. But it means that you do not have a dislike. You may not like his ways or her ways, but you are to love your neighbor as yourself. Who is my neighbor, some might ask? Your neighbor is everyone else in the world. Amen? We are to love them. Are you listening to God, some might ask? And if you will listen to the Lord, that is when he talks to you through his manual. And every Christian ought to be reading their manual. It's not the kind of book that we would run to when we have a problem. We should be reading it all the time, and then you won't have a problem. Amen? Well, you might have a problem, but that problem would not have you. You'll be in control of the problem. The Lord will give you a solution. The Lord will make a way out of no way that we could see if we are following the Lord, if we are keeping his commandments. And it's not too much for us to do. But if we don't read our Bibles, if we don't pray, well, don't, and I don't say this loosely, but people think they can do anything and still go to heaven. But that may not be so. We need to follow the Lord. We need to do what he's telling us to do as best we can. In conclusion, here's what I am suggesting. One, spend at least 30 minutes in prayer and the reading of God's word daily. At least 30 minutes in prayer and the reading of God's word daily. Number two, ask the Holy Spirit to lead and guide you every day and to witness God's voice to you. We want to hear God's voice so that we can be in the right place at the right time, doing the right thing with the right people. Amen. I'll never forget, and I have to throw this in, one spring morning. Well, it was the end of the winter. And these people got on the expressway, 400, I think it is, going to Canada. And everything was nice going. But all of a sudden, late snow came down. And there were many people that did not live that day because they had a wreck on the I-400, the road, the highway going to Canada, going to Toronto. It just dropped down. Nobody expected it. It wasn't in the weather forecast. It just came. And those people could not see. And they, the cars collided. And I just threw that in because we never know what's going to happen when we get up in the morning. We don't know. But we should be willing to show the Lord love for him by spending at least 30 minutes in prayer and the reading of his word. And then again, ask the Holy Spirit to lead and guide you every day and to witness God's voice to you. And number three, spend time each day talking about God and his scripture. And four, witness to someone about Jesus every chance you get. If it's not anything but dropping his name, do that. The Lord's name is very important. Jesus is very important. And if we do nothing else, we can say his name every chance we get. Amen? But know that God loves you, and you must show love for him if you want to be in, if you want to be doing the right thing, you'll show love for the Lord. Amen. Praise the Lord. Reading from the New King James Version.
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2: 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In the studio with me tonight, I have Brother Daniel McKinley, and on the line with us, we have Brother Arthur Huff. 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
2: Oh, okay. I didn't hear you for a minute. So, I want to get right to it. Tonight, the topic, or the prevention topic, I should say, is racism, trauma, and mental health. In my opinion, as a culture, these things are extremely important. And the first part of the show tonight is actually going to lead into the second part, or the second half of the show. We've got some really good information for you, and again, a couple of subject matter experts, so if anybody's interested in calling in, feel free to call in as well. So I'm going to start it out. Oh yeah, go right ahead.
4: Prayers go out to Jackie Butts' family. They've had a few deaths and a few situations, but we're going to keep praying for them.
2: Okay, all right. You got anybody else you want to add to the list?
4: You or myself.
2: Okay. And I'm going to throw Brother McKinley on there.
3: Yeah, I'll take prayer.
4: I'm sorry about that, Brother. Yeah, you on there, too.
3: Thank you. I'll take all prayers.
2: And you know what? While we're talking about it, I want to say prayers go out to Brother Arthur Stewart's family as well. So we want to keep them in our prayers.
4: And also Brother Adrian Green's family also.
2: Okay. Sounds good. So let me start out by saying this. Certain studies show that people of all ethnicities and cultures experience mental health conditions, and that black individuals experience mental health challenges at rates like other groups. However, when considering the mental health of black Americans, it's important to look at historical and cultural factors, some of which have led to significant disparities. For example, 25% of black people seek mental health treatment when needed, compared to 40% of Caucasian people. Brother Huff, I'm going to ask you for an opinion. What do you think about those numbers?
4: They're pretty close to being accurate, because us as a people, somehow we tend to want to wait to the last minute to do things.
2: Okay, and why do you think that is?
4: I want to say we always think we got time to do everything. We ain't in no rush, we have time to do it, and we don't.
2: Okay, I'll receive on that.
4: Different situations like that, to where people say, "Well, you know, you could have some problems." Well, I feel all right.
2: So let me ask you this: do you think sometimes our culture feels that the problem will just go away and everything will be all right?
4: Yes, sir. They do.
2: Okay. What do you think about that, Brother Dan?
3: About the numbers? I don't know the actual numbers, but I do believe that it is actually lower, because we have a tendency to not only think that things will go away, we have bad habits in our coping mechanisms that we don't go and seek help. We seek our own personal remedies. Some people seek God, some people go to church, some people think that their remedies are just in church and in prayer, and they don't go after that professional help that they sometimes should get. So I think it's a variety of reasons why those numbers are not in a space where they should be.
2: Okay, so what's going to happen tonight is we're going to talk about the barriers to care, and also going to share some local support systems just in case someone is listening and is in need of those resources. So we're going to start out with racism, trauma, and mental health. Black Americans develop mental health conditions at a rate equal to anyone else. The Centers for Disease Control, the CDC, has declared racism a serious threat to public health that has placed communities of color at greater risk for poor health outcomes. One of the things that they asked when considering the mental health of Black Americans, it's important to view their experience through a historical and cultural lens. The Black community has shown resilience in the face of adversity for centuries. I'm just going to tap in right here and say, it's been my experience dealing with individuals of our culture that sometimes they have a mindset of thinking that there's only this, that like what you see is it, mm-hmm. when that's not necessarily true. And so what you should, in my opinion, what they should do is explore, and like you've talked about coping mechanisms and things like that, don't let certain things discourage.
3: Okay.
2: And to engage in the conversation, because you never know who can do what for you. You know what I'm saying? I'll give an example. The young people that I see, a lot of times the attitude is, well, I can't do this and I can't do that, you know. And I talk to them about why. And it becomes generational.
3: Mm-hmm.
2: The messaging that they're getting from the individuals in the environment is like, no, you're not going to do this. You can't do that. You're not going to be nothing. You know what I'm saying? And mm-hmm. I think sometimes those things serve as barriers to the young people, and at least the ones that I see, you know.
3: I can agree with that.
2: So here's one of the little facts that I found as I was looking up the information. Say, starting in the 1600s in the United States, Black people faced oppression in the form of enslavement of Africans and their descendants. The fact that a group of people were once considered property and not human beings, and the effects that this has had on people of African descent cannot be underestimated, all right? Through 1965, U.S. laws were used to justify abuse of Black people. And you know, I'm going to stop right there.
3: Okay.
2: You know, I'm about to ask you.
3: Are you asking me something from 65?
2: Yeah.
3: Okay.
2: Maybe not maybe that long ago. But do you think, from what you see and what you're familiar with, being a professional in this industry, that there's some truth to that? Have you seen any evidence people having that mindset,
3: that they can't get things done?
2: Right.
3: Yeah, that's a common thing I see. People not understanding their true capacity or capability. I unfortunately see that more than I care to, because most people just don't have, I guess, that haven't been given the confidence to understand that their limits are far, far beyond what they could even imagine. And you really don't know your capacity, and you have to test it. You have to be willing to go out there and try and do things. And a lot of times it's just not the case with people. They kind of, most times people put their own fears and their own limitations on children, and that limits them in their ability to think beyond of what they could be.
2: Okay, what do you think, brother?
4: Let me speak on that. Generational curses. People that have been doing things a certain way for a long lifetime, for grandmama's time, great-grandmama's time, great-great-grandmama's time, it tends to flow on down to the younger people as time moves on. If you've been taught a certain way to do things, unfortunately, we stay in that same mindset. We don't try to teach a better way. Well, we try to stay in the old way.
2: Mm-hmm.
4: And then the young people, you know, with technology and everything like that at their fingertips, they won't go and find out anything. They just say, well, mom and daddy told me I can't do this, so I ain't going to do this. They said, don't go to the doctor. So grandmama said, I was healed, this, that, and the other, so I'm not going to the doctor.
2: Mm.
4: Ain't nothing wrong with me. You got, first of all, you have to admit you have a problem, first of all, to go get help.
2: Mm-hmm.
4: And a lot of people want it. I don't want nobody to know I got a little problem. My family was drinking. My family, they don't want nobody to know I got a little problem. But sometimes you have to.
2: Mm-hmm.
4: A man won't pull you out of the water and see if you're drowning unless you let him know you're drowning. You can't swim.
2: Yeah, and I'm also going to say, because it's cultural, generational, it's not seen as a problem. And so if they don't see it as a problem, they can't treat it as a problem.
4: That's right. That's right.
2: So it also states here that through 1965, U.S. laws were used to justify abuse of black people. In the years after the American Civil War, black people faced oppression in the form of sharecropping, farm labor that severely restricted economic mobility. They faced segregation, enforced and legalized separation from housing, health care, and other services. Racism today is often hidden, but it is still dangerous. It exists in the form of reduced access to housing, health care, education, and increased incarceration. So what do you think about that, Brother McKenna? That's pretty accurate.
3: I believe it exists in many forms. I believe there are many forms of economic racism,
2: mm-hmm.
3: where you see the way things are marketed to us, the way we prioritize things, the way we the way we spend a lot of our money and energy on liabilities and not things that are economically responsible. I think that's a part of the problem, because a lot of times we pay for things we can't afford through credit. We end up in bad situations we can't necessarily get out of, and we find ourselves in a consistent hole. We also end up in workplaces that don't give us adequate access to health care, where we, even if we want it in some cases to get the help that we need, you might not even be able to afford it based on your copay or based on the options that you have within that insurance policy. Everything is not always covered. So I think, you know, that there's constant challenges, you know, that people face that are unspoken challenges,
2: mm-hmm.
3: that are not always out in the open.
2: Well, I'm going to go back and I'm going to agree with you when you talked about the way things are marketed and those types of things.
3: Mm-hmm.
2: Just like when you talk about healthcare, and you're talking about in some of the communities, they don't have, you know, full-on grocery stores.
3: Mm-hmm.
2: Then they have little party stores, and the kids go in there and get all the candy and the chips and the sweet drinks and everything that
3: mm-hmm.
2: is banging on their health, and they don't even understand it. But they know that, well, I got this 50 cent in my pocket, or I can go spend this change or whatever, because that's the only thing that's readily available. So that's mm-hmm. one thing. And the other thing to me is the phone and gaming
3: mm-hmm.
2: challenges, because I just recently attended a seminar on children being addicted to the games and all of those types of things too.
3: Mm-hmm.
2: So I definitely agree with you.
3: Let me add this. I think sugar is addictive in and of itself.
2: Oh yeah.
3: And there should be programs to help people get off sugar. I mean, if you ever tried to stop eating something sweet,
2: mm-hmm.
3: it's you have those same symptoms. You literally withdraw off of sugar, and you have cravings, and your body goes through things until you get it out of your system.
2: Mm-hmm.
3: And I think it hinders us from doing a lot of things when you realize how much sugar is in how many things that we have on a daily basis, and what you're consuming, and then what is it doing to your body, and what is it doing to your mind?
2: Oh, absolutely. And off rip, it starts, it creates diabetes. Diabetes goes to kidney failure, and then you have some other bodily challenges. But based on what you were just saying, when you brought it up, it made me think about, I've got a client who has this addiction to Coke or Pepsi.
3: Mm-hmm.
2: And he's got he probably drinks 5, 6, 7 of them a day, you know. Right. And if you tell him or suggest, you know, maybe cut back a little bit, he's going to be upset with you, you know. Mm-hmm. He said, no, I got to have it. I got to, you know, and it's crazy.
3: Yeah, it seems like a treat, but it's deadly.
2: Mm-hmm.
4: If I'm not mistaken, sugar gives you energy to a point. Over excessive amount of sugar, it starts to make you feel sluggish, and then it goes into, as you just said, brother, the more extreme health issues.
2: Absolutely. Absolutely.
3: I think it, too, depends on the state of the sugar that you're consuming it in. So natural sugars, yeah, if we getting it out of a fruit or something of that nature, but I mean, high fructose corn syrup, or that's in pops, and you're drinking like 35 grams of sugar in a can of pop.
2: Yeah,
3: like that's kind of detrimental to your health.
2: And for those who are listening, if you're ever interested, anything that has OSE in the end of it, when you look at your foods, you look at your pops, you look at your chips, things like that, if it has an OSE at the end of it, it's, you know, like fructose, sucrose, it's all sugar. So please be mindful and take a look at that for your own health. So I'm going to go on and say racism today is often more hidden, but it's still dangerous. It exists in the... I did read this part. But basically, I guess it's worth reading again, form of reduced housing, health care, and education is vital in community because residents face high rates of racial trauma, systemic

0: inequalities and economic stress that worsen anxiety and depression. So some of the key challenges and realities, high need. African Americans are 20% more likely to experience serious mental health issues than the general population. As it relates to youth crisis, suicide is the third leading cause of death for African Americans ages 10 to 24.
1: Wow.
0: I'm going to say that, I'm going to stop on that bullet point for a second, that is a recognized problem that we as a culture have. The reason I'm saying this is because the federal government has actually put grants out there to help educate individuals in the culture, specifically between the ages of 10 to 24. What they want you to do with this funding is create programs, create awareness campaigns, and things like that. So I can tell you that they've got free workshops out there, QPR, which is designed to inform individuals about suicide. It's a suicide awareness program. They've got adverse childhood experiences, ACEs, which hopefully can educate some parents and caregivers about trauma and other mental health problems that may have developed with the child or with themselves when they were a child, and they've carried that weight with them all the way through life up until today. So there's definitely, I would say there's definitely a admission that there is a challenge. It's a pretty large challenge, and I think that there are some people that are advocating for us to, as a community, get better and become more aware. So I'm gonna move on and talk about racial trauma. That's basically exposure to community violence, police brutality on social media, and systemic racism create high rates of post-traumatic stress. Brother McKinley, I'm gonna go back to you. What do you think about this particular bullet, racial trauma, exposure to community violence, police brutality on social media, and systemic racism?
2: I believe we all live

0: communities rise up. We saw protests. We saw more people getting involved in police stops, making sure that the person was okay. We witnessed this in real time in our life already, where everybody was affected by what we saw on video. And I believe it to be a real thing. I think it's an impactful thing. But I think what we don't know is, or I guess for some people who may not know, how that affected their mental health and what professional help they may have needed to kind of cope with what they were seeing. Because we don't see people get, you know, murdered a lot. And then you start seeing it in abundance, and you're dealing one with the visual of watching the person die. Then you're dealing with the audio of hearing people die. You're hearing the concerned people, you know, of around the situation of what's going on. And then you have the emotions of dealing with, you know, the back and forth online that people were having. So all of those things, I think, are impactful on a person, and you have to have an outlet to be able to manage those emotions and those feelings that you have, and that you, I don't think any of us were used to being exposed to at that rate.
1: So let me ask both of you, do you think that with those things happening then, and then I'm going to throw something else in it, but that are happening now, do you think it would be beneficial to turn off social media for a moment, or, you know, as a better way of coping with things? What do y'all think?
2: So social media started off as a process of, I guess you want to call it, reaching out to people, finding people you haven't talked to in a while.
1: Right.
2: You know, things like that. Social media went from that to entertainment. Then it went from entertainment to negative entertainment. You're seeing people getting raped and murdered and stuff like this in different states, different countries on social media.
1: Well, that's why I brought it up, because over the last few days on social media, and I'm on there because a lot of my clients are, and I connect with them that way, but there have been, I don't know if you want to call them influencers or what, but there have been people posting, talking about black people hanging from trees in southern states.
0: Mm-hmm.
1: And they've said that, I guess there's up to like 15 now or mm-hmm. something like that. And when I was younger, I heard my grandparents talking about that, because they were from, you know, Crawfordville, Georgia, and they were talking about that. And then there was a period in my life where everything seemed to be cool. You know what mm-hmm. I'm saying? You go outside, you play with your friends, you travel and all that with the family, and everything is good. But now I'm hearing about this stuff again, and because I have a concern for my family and my friends, it's like I don't even want to travel, mm-hmm. you know, because who knows what somebody might be thinking, you know what I mean?
0: Mm-hmm.
1: So that was why.
2: Everybody ain't on the same sheet of music, unfortunately.
1: You said what?
2: Everybody's not on the same sheet of music, unfortunately.
1: For sure. So, I don't know the specific reason. I could say hate, you know, but
0: mm-hmm.
1: I don't think I hate anybody. You know, and I'm thinking everybody should be like me. You know, we all get along and have fun, you know. But so it's not the case. But nevertheless, I want to go ahead and finish this list. Let's say another one of the key challenges and realities is socioeconomic pressures. High poverty rates, limited good-paying jobs, and poor transportation in Detroit make everyday life stressful and taxing on mental well-being. I'm going to say that I've not been affected or impacted by this particular

0: particular point myself. However, quite frequently, I have clients that say they couldn't come to their appointments and those types of things because they didn't have a way there, or they waited for the bus for so long because something happened on the bus and it just magnified and just, I guess, added more stress. I mean, I was stressed just listening to the person, you know what I'm saying? I'm like, oh my goodness, you know, no problem. I'll stay later to talk to you, you know what I mean? So that's one of the things that I just wanted to comment on.
1: You know, I've had a problem, excuse me for cutting in, I have a problem, and some people think it's an issue. I'm almost 70 years old. Racism is all around me. Everywhere I look is always racism, but it never affected me.
0: Mm-hmm.
1: Sometimes I tend to think something's wrong with me because I can talk to people that's maybe a few years older than I am, and they'll tell me about how racism is, racism that. I said, well, I was there during that same time frame, but it didn't affect me.
0: Mm-hmm.
1: So I don't know if there's anything wrong with me. I'm just blessed by that to where I don't have to deal with it. I happen to have to deal with it. You know, I don't know.

0: disparities exist in finding culturally sensitive therapists and nearby affordable behavioral health clinics. And the last barrier that they have listed here is medical mistrust. Historical mistreatment and ongoing bias in the healthcare industry makes it harder for people to trust professional systems. And then I'm going to just sum it up, and then we'll probably go to a couple of songs, and then we'll finish up the show talking with our brother, Daniel McKinley. Local support systems. As it's been mentioned, there are faith-based programs, Detroit churches, and groups like Detroit Wayne Integrated Health Network use interfaith collaboratives to offer safe havens to talk openly and connect youth to culturally competent care. Then also, there are community organizations, local nonprofits, and Black-led groups work to destigmatize mental health and provide tailored youth development. So I'm going to speak on that really quick before we go to this break. One of the community organizations is Prince All Masons. It's a local nonprofit, and there are many programs designed for youth and young adults to come, to be mentored, to get information, to get resources, and those types of things. Also, this show is sponsored by NCADD, and NCADD provides assistance for recovery. And actually, one of the sayings is recovery with dignity. So if you're out there, you know somebody's got a challenge or a problem that wants to get some help, feel free to give us a call. We're located on 2400 East McNichols, right there at east of DeQuinder. And also you can call. The number is 868-1340. And anybody that answers the phone can give you a hand and help you out. So having said that, we're getting ready to break. We're going to play a couple songs, and when we come back, we're going to talk with Brother McKinley here, because he actually has a resource, a free resource, going on this Friday.
1: Saturday.
0: Saturday?
1: Mm-hmm.
0: Okay. Thank you for the correction. Mm-hmm. And he's going to tell you about it. It's a free program, and it's going to be at the Charles H. Wright Museum. So we'll be right back.

He leads me beside still waters. He restoreth my soul. When you become a believer, your spirit is made right. And sometimes, the soul doesn't get the notice. It has a hole in it due to things that's happened in the past. Hurt, abuse, molestation. But we want to speak to you today and tell you that God wants to heal the hole in your soul. Some people's actions are not because their spirit is wrong, but it's because the past has left a hole in their soul. May this wisdom help you get over your past and remind you that God wants to heal the hole in your soul. I have my

It is so. Amen. When we pray, we want to end that with a declaration, a decree. So I'm speaking for all of you listening, starting here, starting now. The things that hurt you in the past will control your future.

0: Okay, we want to thank you for hanging in there with us. We're going to get ready to close the show out, but before we do that, we're going to talk with Mr. Daniel McKinley. And of course, this being a prevention radio show and broadcast, I'm going to bring him on, and I would like for him to share some information because he's in the prevention field. He has an agency called Athena Protection Foundation. And I know he's doing a lot of good things around the area. So with no further ado, Brother McKinley.
1: Okay. Well, thank you for giving me the opportunity to speak to people. I am Daniel McKinley. I am the executive director and board chair of Athena Protection Foundation. This foundation was started because I myself was once a victim of crime and did not understand or know what resources were available to me during those days and months that happened after the incident took place. So my objective with the organization is basically to kind of help people navigate the situation after there's been a crime takes place and you now have police report and you know what's next. I am the what's next, so that's what we want to do at Athena Protection Foundation, is to help people navigate that process. And if there was a situation where you have a family member that lost their life, we want to help you navigate the process of getting funding through the state if that's available to you and your family. If there's mental health services that are needed, we would like to help with that. And if, you know, and even just understanding that process of knowing that, you know, you can be at sentencing. If, you know, you go to trial, you can make an impact statement. Or if somebody comes up for parole and you were the victim of a crime, you can make an impact statement. It's just, you know, those little things that you may not be aware of, or somebody hands you in a pamphlet, but most people not really in the right state of mind when they've been victimized to follow up or go through those things. So I think it's beneficial to have people there to kind of hold your hand and walk you through the process, and that's what we do. That's what we are grooming ourselves and building to be able to do more fluidly. So I'll just say it that way.
0: Okay. So let me ask you this. What are your business hours?
1: All hours. You can call us at any time. So you can always call if there's a situation. Somebody's going to pick up the phone.
0: Okay.
1: And address what your needs are.
0: Okay. With that being said, and this to me seems to be a prime opportunity to ask you, can you give your number out?
1: Yeah.
0: That way, individuals that are listening that may have family members or someone that they know that may be in need of the service can reach out.
1: They can reach us at 866-954-3843. That's 866-954-3843.
0: Okay. All right. So tell me this. Do you have any other resources or services that you can talk about that the public can just come to attend, be a part of, get engaged, anything like that? Anything you do like on a a long-term basis, anything on a short-term basis? What kind of things you got going on?
1: So we have things going on, I would say, through education, community events. So what we have upcoming this Saturday at the Charles H. Wright Museum will be in the GM Theater. The program will be from 1 to 4. Our doors open up at 12:30. You can register on Eventbrite. It's our Healing Hearts Community Initiative. And what this is, it is a program we have for crime victims, the families, and first responders that are impacted by crime. What we'll be doing is discussing We have a couple of guest speakers who will be discussing how crime has impacted their lives. One regular civilian, one a first responder who is a firefighter. We have some therapists who will be there to discuss post-traumatic stress, recovering from trauma, recovering from depression, dealing with different coping mechanisms and things of that nature. And we do have our own Dr. Diabro who will be there talking about drug and alcohol abuse and not succumbing to those things when you are in a state of depression or a state of trauma. This is free, open to the public. We don't charge anything for it. This is our first community event that we'll be doing. Following this event, we will host smaller events by request, where we can have more intimate setting with a limited number of people, so we can continue the process of having, the hard conversations of how do you cope and deal with things after the crime has taken place, because crime not only impacts the person who was the victim of the crime, but everybody in that loop is usually impacted in some form or fashion as well. The police officer that responds to the scene, the medic that may have to respond to that scene, the 911 operator who may take the call, all of these people are either directly or indirectly impacted in many ways by crimes that take place, and we want to make sure that we include everybody when we can, so we could bring that healing full circle.
0: So based on what you just asked, it triggered me to ask this question. So after this event, and you have some additional events, mm-hmm. are you looking at having those in person, or are you looking at creating Zoom workshops, or what do you foresee?
1: Well, I never thought to do a Zoom workshop, which may be beneficial to do, so more people can be involved and kind of hear the information. So that, I think that's a great idea. I just didn't think of that. I was kind of thinking of something where, because generally we'll have one of the therapists that volunteer to come and sit and do a small group. So those things can be done online, and that's something worth exploring. So yes, that is, I'm very open to that.
0: Okay. When you talk about small groups, mm-hmm. do you have like a max number that you're talking about?
1: I would say between 10 and 15 people.
0: Okay.
1: Yeah.
0: Okay. Well, I think, and just listening to what you're saying, a couple of target organizations like, churches, mm-hmm. Things like that, I think will be kind of key and some good places to check out. Mm-hmm. But before we go, I want to find out from you, with what you're doing this Saturday,
1: mm-hmm.
0: I know you talked about, crime victims and things like that. So the specific topics are going to be trauma, depression, substance use disorders.
1: Yes.
0: Did I leave anything out?
1: I don't think so.
0: Okay. Mm-hmm. Okay. So then I definitely would encourage listeners to come out, partake. It's at the Charles H. Wright Museum.
1: Mm-hmm. Mm-hmm.
0: From 1 p.m.
1: to 4.
0: Yep. Okay.
1: And doors open at 12:30.
0: Okay.
1: For people to come in and register. You have to register online. So if you're not registered when you get there, we'll register you when you get there.
0: Okay. Okay. Brother Huff.
2: Yes, sir.
0: Do you have any questions that you would like to ask Brother McKinley that, about his upcoming event or anything like that?
2: Brother McKinley, I've come to find out, is a very influential and encouraging brother about helping people, brothers, sisters, families, or whatever like that. there's really not a lot of questions to ask him that has not already been put out there. As they haven't been put out there yet, they will in the future. Because he's good. From what I found out, he's good at, you know, putting it out there. So we know.
0: Okay.
2: So people can't walk around and say, well, I didn't hear about that. I didn't know. You had the opportunity.
0: Well, I'll go with that. I'll go with that.
1: Okay.
0: What I will also say, and I'll tell the listeners this as well, even though it's not happening this week or this weekend, I know that Brother McKinley, he does a lot of community service. I kind of ran an idea by him the other day, and he basically gave it his blessings. For those who may be interested or want to participate, we will be going to the Detroit Rescue Mission Ministries, located at 19211 Anglin Street, right there at Conant. And we'll be going there for a pre-Thanksgiving dinner. There are about 50 people over there that are residents, and we're going to serve them old-fashioned Thanksgiving dinner. And again, Brother McKinley, he handles all of those types of community service for us, and I want to say thank you, and I appreciate it.
1: Well, thank you.
2: Do I hear fried turkey in the mix again?
0: You know what? If you want to bless us, and we'll come up with something, and we'll make sure we get it to you, and come back and pick it up.
2: Okay, that'll work.
0: Okay. So, other than that, did you have any last comments that you wanted to make, Brother McKinley?
1: I will. There's another program we do that I will be looking to do either this month or next month. We will go in out to senior communities to discuss our Project CARE, which is crime awareness and resources for the elderly. And what we do is we have a presentation that we do to talk about different fraud and targeted crimes that's aimed at the elderly community. So we have a presentation for that we give. We also talk about recognizing elder abuse and elder neglect. So that's something that we go out into the communities and do as well. You can always call and make a request if you want that particular brief. And I just look forward to seeing everybody on Saturday at the Charles H. Wright Museum. And again, you can give us a call at 866-954-3843. And if you have any questions, and you can register for the event on Eventbrite or follow us on any social media, and the links are there.
0: So, and I just want to, you spoke about this new program that you have mm-hmm. for seniors. Would you say that program, even though your focus is seniors, mm-hmm. could impact anybody?
1: It could, because it's usually financial crimes that a lot of seniors have to deal with, but those impact anybody. And one in particular that came across us while I was in training was Bitcoin theft and crimes. So a lot of people are getting phone calls, text messages, and they're thinking their bank is telling them, you know, some sense of urgency, and that's something that we want to cover and make sure people are aware.
0: Okay. Yep. So we have about 2 minutes before we have to jump off the air here. You know what? See, I'm old and can't see well. We have 1 minute until we have to get out of here. But again, we appreciate everybody for listening to the show this evening. Hopefully you'll take something away. We hope to see you on Saturday from 1 to 4 at the Charles H. Wright Museum. It was an absolutely free event, and there will be some knowledge given. And again, we'd like to see you there. Anything else, Brother Huff? You got about 30 seconds.
2: if y'all want to do the bird, let me know. Gotta go, please. Go make the cook happy.
0: No problem. We're gonna put you down. Matter of fact, yeah, you're the first person on the list next to me that I have signed up. Yeah, you ain't need to have anything, Brother McKinley.
1: I have nothing. I just look forward to seeing everybody, and thank you for having me.
0: Okay, well, I guess that'll do it for us. We're going to get out of the engineer's way here. She's been so gracious and accommodating. Excuse me.
2: Thank you. Tell her thank you.
0: Yes, thank you. We appreciate you, and have a great night.

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2: Amen, amen. Welcome to Your Life and Purpose. I am your host, Pastor Kelly Jackson. As always, it is a blessing to be with you all each and every week. If you're listening to the sound of my voice right now, God is still good. God is still blessing, and that is enough to give him praise for. Amen, amen. As always, we start off with our declaration. Our declaration is found in Romans, the 8th chapter and the 28th verse, and it reads, "And we know that all things work together for good to them that love God, to them who are the called according to his purpose." Not according to our own purpose, but according to God's purpose. Amen, amen. Well, for the month of January, I want to talk about next level faith. Next level faith. That is our conversation for the month of January, as we share these episodes with you all, these broadcasts with you. And as we enter into this new space, we are in 2026 now. As we enter into this new space, oftentimes when we come into the new year, we make a lot of statements. We make a lot of declarations. We make a lot of what we call resolutions. We talk about how we're going to change our mindset about this or that. We talk about how we're going to change our set of friends or the places that we hang out. We talk about even changing churches. We talk about a whole lot of different things that we're going to do different in the new year. We even talk about having good health and trying to make better choices when we eat and maybe even pressing our way and heading to the gym to get ourselves into better shape. We make a lot of declarations and a lot of resolutions at the beginning of the year. But one of the things that I think we need to focus on often is we need to focus on a new level of faith. And many of us, many of you probably under the sound of my voice, you enter the new year, either having been to a watch night service, or some of you are old school and you're still bringing in the new year as you're in church. And one of the things that I think happens to us in those moments is that we make an assumption that we have all the faith we need. We make an assumption that our faith is intact. And so I want to challenge us in the month of January to tap into